0: Hall of Fame game is even bigger here in Vegas because, you know, we're the home of gambling. And I remember years ago, people would, from outside the market, be like, oh, degenerates, if you're betting on the Hall of Fame game. Mind your own business.
1: You
0: if people, no, no, no.
1: No, Steve, come on. I'm sorry, you're wrong on this, man.
0: In the preseason.
1: I'll be wrong.
0: You can get more defined information at times on lineups and who's playing than you can during the regular season.
1: Okay. I mean,
0: yes, it's a massive advantage.
1: Maybe. But, I mean, if you're betting on Carson Beck tomorrow night, like, I do believe. Carson Beck and Kenny Pickett, like, that is, that you're really going to tell me that's not a level of degeneracy where you might want to call the number?
0: No. No. No. And by the way, I love that matchup because of the side stories, which poor Kenny Pickett. By the way, for guys, don't ever let anyone measure your hands, especially if you think they're on the small side, because you never live that down. We've done that before in studio, and we had a poor producer who had baby hands, and he took a beating for like 2 years. But Kenny Pickett with the baby hands. And then on the other side, Carson Beck, and I hope people discover him more. Carson Beck and his personality is a very interesting thing. But I'm kind of rooting for Carson Beck to be a good NFL quarterback and good enough. If I'm a Cardinal fan, I want Carson Beck playing a lot this year. Good for Jacoby Brissett that he got his money. But I need to lose, and I need Carson Beck out there.
1: I mean, yeah, I guess. But I don't know. I mean, I don't know that Jacoby Brissett or Carson Beck are going to make you like worse enough to lose. I mean, that division is so tough. And it's also interesting to me because there's so much like incestuousness with the coaching staffs. Yeah. I mean, we have Mike LaFleur that just came from Sean McVay's staff on Los Angeles, and then all their from coordinators, you know, I don't know who their OC is off the top of my brain, but it's somebody else that comes from the Kyle Shanahan tree. And obviously they had, you know, head coach of the Raiders, Clint Kubiak, last year that was there, and he was for directing the offense, and he had Sam was a quarterback and the backup with the 49ers, and then he goes to Seattle, and they was like, there's just a lot of intermixing that is going on in there. But I mean, the Cardinals right now, God love them, but like I don't know how you compete in that division with the quarterback situation that they've got right now.
0: Panthers clearly a better team than the Cardinals. I'm not doing this as a handicap for the Hall of Fame game, believe me. But the outlook this season, Miles, though, is much higher on the Panthers. And that, well, part of that is, what was the comment that one of the execs made about the limitless potential of Bryce Young?
1: He said he has an unknown ceiling.
0: Oh, Bryce, I'm sorry, you're right. Limitless potential is actually better than an unknown ceiling.
1: Definitely.
0: What does that mean?
1: That is a great question. And, you know, credit to the folks on the Panthers beat in Charlotte, because they were kind of trying to figure that out and trying to pin Tillis down. Tillis is the executive vice president of football operations. So he's ahead of, you know, Dan Morgan, their GM, and Dave Canales, their head coach. And what I find so interesting about Bryce Young, like, you don't want to be talking about a QB going into year four that you traded up to draft number one overall as a player with, in quote, unknown ceiling. Like, that's not what you want. And I mean, Bryce Young, by any measure, has not lived up to being drafted number one overall. Like, he's not. All right. Like, did they win the division last year? Sure. He barely passed for over 3,000 yards, and, you know, they were 8-9. So, I mean, you said that, you know, the Panthers' outlook is better than the Cardinals. I mean, like, yeah, but, right? Like, what are we really talking about there in the NFC South? I don't know. I'm not a Bryce Young believer, and I don't know what you would handicap like his contract number. What should that be? Because it certainly should not be $50 million. I understand picking up his fifth-year option to keep, you know, for lack of a better word, your options open. But, I mean, I can't see, with the way he's performed so far in his career, signing this player to a long-term deal at quarterback. That doesn't make any sense to me.
0: Miles Simmons is with us. Alex White. I'm going to ask Alex first and then bounce it to Miles. You guys are both a lot younger than I am. My point is that when Drew Brees and Larry Fitzgerald go into the Hall of Fame, does that mean something to you versus, you know, there's a lot of old timers, obviously, you know, who were playing well before I was born or, you know, in my era. Does it mean more that there's recognizable people going in?
2: Yeah, I would say so. It actually honestly kind of makes me feel old as well, though.
0: Well, you are old.
2: Yeah.
0: Let's be honest. No, you're not. Miles, is that a, is Is that an accurate question? Like, do you feel like, hey, now the players of my era are actually going to the Hall of Fame? And do you think to yourself, like, man, I kind of am old now? And you're not. You're not one of you guys is old.
1: Well, I got carded at Trader Joe's earlier today. And I'm thinking, like, good Lord, man, I'm a month from turning 35. Like, I don't really think that that's necessary anymore. I don't know. I mean, I think it was obviously really cool to watch, you know, guys like Drew Brees, like Fitzgerald growing up, you know, like Brees was one of those guys that you would turn on the TV and watch, and you knew that you were going to get like a really, really good quarterbacking performance. And that was just what you thought of the Saints for so many years with Sean Payton there as head coach as well. So I think it's cool. You know, I do think it's also one of those deals where, gosh, and I can't remember who it was, but there's somebody who has a son that is like going into the league. And I thought to myself, like, okay, that actually feels right. You know, like he seems like he's old enough that his son actually should be playing. And I wish I could remember which player this was, because obviously there are a ton of players right up. But yeah, I think it's cool when you watch guys and now they're going into the Hall of Fame and you're like, yeah, this was a future Hall of Famer when you watch them, and now they actually are a Hall of Famer.
0: If you were to talk to someone younger than all of us and they were like, I don't know any of these guys, who would you bring up as the most intriguing story between Drew Brees, Fitzgerald, Kuechly, Vinatieri, and Roger Craig?
1: I would say that probably people don't know as much about Luke Kuechly, but Luke Kuechly was one of the best linebackers of his era. And, you know, you think about that from the standpoint of, like, the 2015 Panthers. Like, that team was so excellent at so many different levels. And it is, in some ways, it's a little bit of a shame that they lost to the 2015 Broncos. But, gosh dang, that 2015 Broncos defense was so darn good, too. But, yeah, I think that's the one where I'd be like, hey, you would hear of, you know, Larry Fitzgerald and Drew Brees and all. But, like, go back and just watch Luke Kuechly highlights on YouTube, which is one of the luxuries we now have, is that people can go do that. That's the one where I would say, yeah, like, go look at what he did, because he was just such an outstanding linebacker and really was a conductor of that defense for a long time and at such a high level.
0: Alex, for you, is there a player, if you were talking, you know, someone asked you, hey, Alex, tell me about these players, where you'd instantly gravitate to someone to tell their story?
2: Well, I mean, obviously, I look at the first two with Drew Brees and Larry Fitzgerald, but I would say Fitzgerald before Drew Brees, because, yes, the Super Bowls for the Saints came with Drew Brees and kind of that legacy there. But Fitzgerald is, I mean, I'm trying to double check you here, because you have second most receiving yards in NFL history. Is that correct?
0: Those are the internets reporting that. So
2: but I mean,
0: he had an incredible career. He probably didn't get the attention he deserved because he wasn't on winning teams all the time. I mean, I think his ties to, you know, his dad's career, that's kind of interesting. Brees is an amazing story, though, when you think about the fact that, one, he is a diminutive guy, and it is really hard to play quarterback. I mean, you know, I think later in his career, you see these shots where he's, like, putting his chin up. You're like, how the hell does he see anything? But it's also his path to greatness, because people forget he started with the Chargers, and the Chargers were like, yeah, you know what, we're gonna make a run at Eli Manning or Phillip Rivers, so we're going to move on. And then Nick Saban might have a complete – college football might be completely different the last 20 years if the Dolphins had just freaking cleared Drew Brees. I mean, Brees was talking the other day, again, recalling what Doctor said, like, bro, you're not – we don't know if you're ever going to throw again. He's never going to throw again. And now, you know, eventually – Saban, you know, didn't last because they picked the wrong quarterback, and Brees goes on. And I mean, I think Drew Brees' run, Miles, is amazing considering a lot of factors.
1: Absolutely. No, it totally was. And, you know, that's what I said. You know, you look at Drew Brees and what he was able to do for so long, and the accuracy from his stature from the pocket, right? I mean, like, what we've seen in the last couple years, Russell Wilson, who is a quarterback of similar size and stature, right? I mean, they're right at that 6 foot mark. And when it's gone for Russell Wilson, it has gone so quickly. And part of that, I think, is because Wilson used his legs a lot more than Brees, and Brees was more of a true pocket passer. But I think to be able to construct a team from the Saints standpoint where you can give the quarterback lineman where he can find the windows, and Drew Brees' knowledge of what the windows are from the pocket, like, that is so difficult to do at a high level for as long as he did it. So, yeah, I mean, his story really is pretty incredible.
0: Hall of Fame weekend, his Hall of Fame game is coming up tomorrow with the Panthers and the Cardinals. Miles Simmons covers everything football for Pro Football Talk. You see him on Peacock as well. I love this tweet and story I saw the other day, or maybe it was today. Aaron Donald had a tryout to evaluate how he felt with the Rams with the helmet and the pads on. What?
1: Yeah. Well, yeah. My understanding is that, is it really a tryout when it's Aaron Donald? No, but that's kind of how you have to classify it, because it's got to be an official transaction because he was at the Rams team facility. And he's, my understanding is, he is on the path of likely coming back, right? Like, that seems to be, but they don't know yet for sure. And they want to give Aaron Donald, they being the Rams, all the time that he needs in order to figure this out. And so they don't want to pressure him. I don't think when they got Myles Garrett, there was ever really this inkling in their mind, oh, Aaron Donald might want to come back too, right? And so that's why part of what we want to do is, no. They wanted Myles Garrett because he is the best defensive player on the planet right now. And so if you can add a former defensive player, best defensive player on the planet, to your roster, you want to do that. I think it's just interesting that they're going to have to navigate this in a certain way where, hey, Aaron hasn't been on the field, on a football field, for 2 years. And that's significant. And if you're an offensive coordinator too, and Aaron Donald does end up coming back, I would think that your protection plan would be, all right, Myles Garrett is not going to ruin our day. He might anyway, but we're going to effort Myles Garrett not ruining our day before we turn that attention to Aaron Donald, even though Aaron Donald plays from the interior, and that's a quicker path to the QB. Because Aaron Donald hasn't played for 2 years. And Myles Garrett, we just saw, set the all-time single-season sack record while playing for the Browns, right? So you say that this guy is not as big of a threat yet. I think Aaron Donald would have to prove that. I'm sure he can, but that's sort of where things stand right now. So yeah, Aaron was at the Rams facility. He was working out. He's trying to figure out how he feels, how he recovers with the pads and the helmet, because again, he hasn't done this for a couple of years. So we'll see. I just think that this is something that we might get a little bit more movement on over the course of the next week, because the Rams are going to be breaking camp where they are right now at Loyola Marymount University, which is down by Marina Del Rey, if you're familiar with the geography of Los Angeles. And then they will go back to their practice facility about 20-ish miles north in the valley in Woodland Hills. And that is going to be probably when things might start really moving and might get imminent with Aaron Donald's return.
0: Miles Simmons, Pro Football Talk, is up on ESPN Las Vegas with Steve Cofield, Alex White. All right, on to other topics around the National Football League. There's a weird one here. Was there some aggressive signage or some kind of controversy going on with the media and fans in terms of video at the Chiefs complex?
1: I'm not necessarily sure specifically what you're talking about, which is not good radio, and probably because I don't always read Pro Football Talk when other people write stuff. But if you're referring to the tweet I sent out earlier, where it was like, okay, yeah. So it wasn't necessarily the Chiefs. There are a lot of teams, and I think the Texans have been one of them, and I know D'Amico Ryans had said a little bit of something about this. The Packers have recently changed their media policy so that they can film one-on-ones, but then you still can't film team drills. And I understand not wanting reporters to film team drills, whatever. But the thing that I was talking about is that the Chiefs don't really have these kinds of restrictions on fans, right? And, like, that's fine. But a lot of times what teams say is, oh, protect our plays. Like, if you're a fan, you shouldn't want our plays to get out. And it's like, well, the Chiefs don't really have these restrictions, and the Chiefs are still year in, year out under Andy Reid have been really, really good, right? They weren't last year, but, like, obviously, but you know, when you're talking about a team that won back-to-back Super Bowls and they weren't concerned about this stuff, where protect our place, protect our, like, are you really going to get a good read on what a team might do on October, on August 5th? No, you're not, because a lot of things are game plan specific. So my whole point is, if you're really concerned about this stuff, about protecting your plays in August when fans are at training camp, you're majoring in the minor a little bit. And I think that teams that tend to major in the minor don't end up being good teams. That was more my point there.
0: I misread that on the Chiefs part of it, that you were saying, pointing out the Chiefs stuff with Jeff Schwartz. So baseball to close.
1: All right.
0: I Again, I think I misread it. Were you joking about Joe Adele? You seem to be unaware of Joe Adele and who he was.
1: Oh, no, I totally was. Okay. I actually was unaware of him.
0: No! The Angels! Another player with the Angels were, like, right up the road. You're not aware of who he is. I thought that was a great pickup.
1: The Angels might as well play in a different state. All right? Do you know how far away Anaheim is from Santa Monica?
0: I understand.
1: It would take 2 hours for me to drive down there and like get to that freaking stadium.
0: You don't have to go to the games to watch them on TV. The point is the Angels have like zero exposure in the LA area to the, you know, and even bigger on that is the frustration that Angel fans feel when they hear about Ohtani, you know, breaking out and getting real exposure with the Dodgers. And like, he was with the Angels for 8 years and you act like you just came to the LA market. But I understand they're different markets. I think we lost Miles. Damn. Internet. All right.
1: Hey, that Mike Trout wants to be here. And it's like, well, Mike Trout, I want to see Mike Trout play the playoff.
0: Yeah, we'll cut him off. All right. Good job by Miles Simmons. We almost got to the end of it. Let's do a giveaway here. We got the William Hill Pro Pick'em Contest. It is open up. Love this contest. It's $25 to get in. You can have multiple entries. It is no spreads. You just pick the game straight up in the National Football League. You got to be in before September 13th. There's a $1.2 million total prize pool. There's a chance to win a $10,000 prize every week or a share of $10,000. 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
8: All right, rolling on 5 o'clock hour. We'll get you a baseball update before we get out of here as the A's had the early start against the Reds. A lot of finals in, as we were joking earlier. Told you, Dodgers just aren't any better with Skubal. They can't win. They've lost 6 in a row. We've got Judge Dan in here from Denver. He works for The Fan. We got a lot of stuff to catch up on with Denver sports.
9: Yes,
8: lots.
9: Sir.
8: But first, I wanted you to finish up. You were making some comments about Colorado football.
9: Yeah.
8: So you're out on Prime and the season tickets.
9: Well, and part of the reason is, I mean, I'm on the air most of the during their games.
8: Yeah.
9: And I was kind of had the tickets to kind of reward other people. Well, then I got Broncos tickets. And so I'm going to the, you know, I mean, I actually don't go to a lot of those games either, but if I don't need two sets of season tickets.
8: Right.
9: And yeah, I don't like going to games. Like parking and people.
8: Broncos or Buffaloes or both?
9: I don't like going to any games ever. I've been trying to get more social in the last few years, so I've been going to a little more stuff. I get out of my house and stuff, but I just hate being around people and everybody's drunk and, you know, and parking and yada yada.
8: You don't sound like a very nice guy.
9: Well, you know.
8: I'm actually with you. I'm not a
9: shocking.
8: I'm not a giant. Well, the biggest reason for me is my frugality, because it's expensive to go to games.
9: Yeah.
8: And the other thing is, I like paying attention to half dozen games.
9: Yeah, and you can rewind, pause, you know, skip commercials, all that stuff. It's just so much more comfortable in your home. But with Prime, that first year, it was crazy.
8: Yeah.
9: Like, you couldn't get a ticket. And it was still the second year when you had Shadur and Travis Hunter. It was still great. And now they're just bad. And we realize the coaching is really bad. The talent is not there. The thing I'd said about Coach Prime was I admired. He seemed to be very innovative. Like, he was the first guy, felt like to me, that was like, hey, when he showed up, he told everybody to transfer. They'd won one game before. He's like, jump out of the portal so I can get guys to jump in. You're out. And he took a lot of heat for that. Well, these poor college kids, they made a commitment to the program. How can you get rid of them like that? And he says, hey, it is what it is. And there was this perception that everybody wanted to come play for Coach Prime. Well, then why, going into year four now, are they not just loaded?
8: Because the kids are smartened up.
9: Right. So he did.
8: And word's gotten around about the kind of program they run, that the coaching isn't that great. You and I have talked about this, and it's something that really hasn't been highly exposed. One, he's been sick. But two, he really doesn't work at it. I mean, it's unforgivable at the collegiate level to actually boast about, I don't do home visits. Well, then you can't compete. Like, part of the reason that kids want to come there might be you, but you got to show up at their house, the highest level guys, and close the door. Everyone else is doing the same thing.
9: And he is guy, like, there are literally players on his team. He doesn't know who they are.
8: He doesn't know who they are.
9: He won't know who they are.
8: He didn't know the center a couple of years
9: ago.
8: Yeah,
9: he didn't know that.
8: Zelenskis, I know he didn't know him. No, didn't know him by name.
9: But the thing that really shocked me was, first off, I thought, well, they were winning at Jackson State, so he must know something. But that first staff he brought in was really, especially at the coordinators, you thought, well, he knows what he's doing.
8: Yeah.
9: And those guys are going to cook.
8: Yes.
9: And if he's smart, he just won't meddle.
8: Yeah.
9: He meddles, and he doesn't know what he's doing. So he's destroying chances to win games because he literally has no idea how to coach, and he doesn't know how to do it operationally. He doesn't know when to take a timeout. He doesn't know when to play possession ball. And if

0: would have just maybe that first year just let those guys, you know, coach, maybe he'd have a shot. But he insists on pretending, like he goes on 60 Minutes and says, I'm the best football coach in America. And he insists on trying to be a football coach, not just a program, you know, figurehead
1: right,
0: and
1: CEO.
0: Recruiter. And that's why it's gone so terribly wrong. And now I think the shine is, you know, worn off, so to speak. And they just don't have enough talent to overcome a deficit in coaching. Like,
1: have you done the handicap on the season win total? 4.5, 5.5?
2: I haven't.
1: I feel safe going under.
2: He was very disappointed in that answer.
1: No. I was just thinking, yeah. I feel safe in going under. I don't think they're going to be that much more competitive in the Big 12. I do have faith in the fact that Brennan Marion is there. He was the former UNLV OC. I think he's a pretty smart guy. He's good to have around for a couple of years. They have a big prospect quarterback.
0: Okay.
1: So I think he can turn him into something. But, yeah, I mean, Deion, this should be Deion CEO. And if you want to coach the defense, you don't need to touch the offense at all.
0: How much confidence do you have in a quarterback that admitted, I didn't know how to watch film. We didn't watch film. We just played street ball. Yeah, great. Now you're going to learn that, but you're going to learn that in year two as a, you know, going into your second year playing in college football. That worries me. Like, you think he's just now all of a sudden going to be studying like Tom Brady and Peyton Manning? He's going to get it? Yeah. Or do you think he will fall back to his habits and his muscle memory and just go out there and street ball?
1: I think, because there's two stories here. I think he will learn how to do it with Marion, and they're going to run an innovative offense that will be difficult to stop if they execute. But it did say something about Deion and the discipline a year ago that we were only concerned about ourselves. We didn't watch the defensive film and the street ball comment. The other thing that
0: concerns, well, hold on, real quick.
1: No, I got to also throw out the other thing that concerns me is that if you're the CEO of your franchise, you're a quarterback. I'm in the media. You say stuff like that. I mean, I'm eating it up. That's great.
0: Oh yeah.
1: He should know now as the CEO of the franchise. You don't even say something like that in casual conversation. I don't even know why he would say it.
0: No, he just didn't know any better. But
1: he should know better.
0: But let me ask you this question. Why do you think it was like that last year? Knowing, now everybody hates Pat Shurmur, but Pat Shurmur was the offensive coordinator. He was an NFL head coach, longtime NFL coordinator. Do you think he wasn't obsessive about trying to get kids to watch tape? You think he was like, we're not going to watch tape.
1: Are you suggesting that Deion doesn't have his coaches back?
0: Well, I'm asking.
1: That they would just, well, that's what I'm thinking, mm-hmm. That the kids just, like, they follow by lead, and if Deion's not working his ass off, then they're like, why do I have to?
0: Right. So that's what's
1: concerning. That worries me. Yeah. But I think Marion will straighten him out to a certain point. They did try to get better on the D-line in the portal. They tried to work at it. But it takes a lot of work, and it takes a lot of money. And if you don't have a lot of money, then it takes the work and the personnel judgment. I don't know if they have personnel people. I don't know. I don't trust that Deion is looking at film and analyzing every transfer.
0: And everybody says this can't be true because of this contract he has, and it's just too massive of a payout or a buyout. If they win a 2 or 3 games, which I think is where they're going to wind up, I don't know how you bring Deion back. I don't know why he would want to come back. He's making a fool out of himself. Why is he doing this?
1: Judge Dan is with us. Ego, but you're right. He's not going to enjoy losing. Alex White is the company. On Sports Talk Radio, how much of a place does Colorado have now versus the Broncos? Because now the Broncos are good with expectations. I mean, I know every station there, it's insane on Broncos talk. But without CU winning, are there people just like, yeah, who cares? Don't even talk about them.
0: Yeah, they're a non-factor. Even with the Deion stuff, we would mix some stuff in. But, I mean, our research shows nobody cares. They don't care. I was going to ask
1: the freaking Broncos.
0: Yeah, because I've thought about it, like the NIL conversation. Yeah, yeah. I almost asked Justin about it on the air, but I didn't want to insult, you know, UNLV. But one of the things I liked about the new system is anybody can go, you know what, I want to buy a team mm-hmm. or I want to buy a player. Mm-hmm. So, like, my law firm, Jacobs Law, what if I wanted to sponsor the quarterback and have him do commercials or whatever? And there's that excitement and things like that. And you could flip the script that way. But there's so little interest. Like, it would get me nothing. So the way NIL is supposed to go is, yeah, I'm getting something for my money. I'm not just paying you to come play football.
1: Right.
0: But the interest is so little, I would get no return on my investment, you know, hiring some college player from the University of Colorado or CSU or, you know, Air Force or whatever. There's no ROI. So that, you know, that's kind of the issue. There's no interest in college football in Colorado, which sucks because I love college football. I love it. And I actually like talking about it. And for a long time, I like talking about the way Deion, you know, was doing some cool things and making them relevant. But being relevant, one, I don't even know if they're relevant anymore. But being relevant and being terrible, I don't know. Do you want that? You're a fan? You like the Rutgers is, you know, relevant but terrible?
1: It's a mixed bag.
0: Yeah.
1: Yeah. I'm still optimistic. I still think they can, if they're having good seasons, I still think they can win 8-9, maybe in a crazy season, 10 games. But people don't, you know, they don't want to hear that. So, but I believe.
0: Go Scarlet Knights.
1: Well, we'll see what happens. It has the NIL era and transfer portal has helped UNLV. It was a program that, I mean, you were there.
2: Yeah.
1: She went to school there. She was a cheerleader coach. I mean, you saw a lot of bad football. I covered bad football.
2: Yes.
1: You saw a lot of seasons where it's like, hey, can they just make a bowl game?
2: Oh, yeah.
1: And now for a month, we've talked about, you know, can they make the CFP? Like, and if they win, they go 8-4, like, ah, it's, you know, 8-4 sucks. Like,
0: wait, right.
1: Wait a second.
0: Right.
1: Wait, 4 years ago, that would have been great.
0: Mm-hmm.
1: So at some places, it has helped. Okay, Broncos football. I love talking about stadiums. We open the show mentioning the Raiders have got to get more of their fans to not sell their tickets. But they set themselves up. One, they're not good. Two, they sold PSLs. A lot of the stadium is $20,000 a seat up to $75,000. The Broncos are building a new stadium.
0: Mm-hmm.
1: First of all, why are they building a new stadium? Is the stadium they have now is, what, 27 years old? Sucks? Bad area?
0: Well, it's just one, it's a revenue thing. They're losing out on so much revenue because when they built that stadium, and the stadium still feels new. It's not a garbage stadium, but when they built it, the Pat Bowlen, who owned the team at the time, didn't have the money. And like, so he had to have taxpayer money, he had to threaten to leave, or actually he threatened to sell the team to somebody that would move it to Las Vegas or wherever. And so they just barely had enough money to build a stadium. And they weren't able to build out all the things that you want at the stadium to get revenue, and then all the things that, you know, attached to it. Like, the new stadium is going to be a village. There's going to be two different residential neighborhoods. There's going to be office space. There's going to be retail districts. They are going to make huge money on the Bronco Village that they're going to build. And why would you leave that money sitting there when you have the stadium that, you know, it's just mediocre, and they can knock that down and build condos.
1: I was treated to a ride share with I sent you his card. He was like the Bronco Messiah or something. I don't know.
0: Okay.
1: Was.
0: Oh yeah,
1: he was like massive sports fan, massive Bronco fan, and we just so happened to be on one of the highways. We look out to the left, and there's whatever they're, you know, Mile High Stadium,
0: in Power Field,
1: right?
0: In
1: basketball, oh, whatever, 18 sponsors, right?
0: Yeah.
1: And he's like, oh. He's like, right over there, and then he pointed the other way. He's like, that's where the stadium's going. And it's pretty close, right?
0: Yeah, not too far.
1: It's just like a bigger track of land?
0: It's a bigger track of land. It's downtown. It's closer to downtown, but it gives them the opportunity to cash out and make it, like I said, Bronco Country Village, where they get to cash in on all the development rights.
1: Are you guys all okay with, are fans okay with them making, at least $350 million up front with PSLs?
0: Yeah, I have a big problem with the PSLs because what they're going to inevitably do is just give a big middle finger. And by the way, he's the richest owner in the National Football League, at least, right? But here's the sickening thing. I didn't realize this was going on in this country. When he bought the team, he was the head guy, the head Moldmark guy, and his kids are in it too. He was worth like, $60 billion. And he's like, he's the richest guy in sports. They bought the team 3-4 years ago. You know what he's worth now? $150 or $60 billion. So you got to stick it to the fans that most of them have been there from the 60s, the 1960s, thick and thin, one of the most loyal fan bases in sports, and you have to give them the middle finger and say, F you, I need money to build a new stadium. Their only defense is, they used it last week, was, well, you know, pretty much every stadium does this now. But the interesting thing is, they don't all sell out. I did a little analysis on the show. There are many teams, even good teams, they don't even sell out season tickets. You can go to, so the Niners had a nice new stadium with PSLs, right? Yeah, you can go buy a PSL right now off the street.
1: Right.
0: What is it? It's embarrassing. Oh, is it the Titans? They have like 300 monthly, $30 a month to get your PSL. Like, they, so not all Of course, the Cowboys, right? Of course, they're going to sell out. But not all these teams. It's a slam dunk that you sell out PSLs. I'm going to tell you there may be a rude awakening for the Broncos. Because I think you might be getting to the point where enough is enough. And who knows where the economy is going to be in, you know, 5 years.
1: Right.
0: Because, you know, you either got to pay up front or the only option is they'll basically let you put it on a credit card. Mm-hmm. You want to put $20,000 on a credit card to buy your football tickets on top of the tickets you have to pay for? It's a big ask.
1: Fans better do some research. Like, that's good research, you know? Like, yeah. Doesn't mean you're going to get shut out because you don't buy a PSL. But as an example, the Jets and Giants had, like, a 25-year waiting list. And the waiting list got dwindled down to nothing. The Jets, believe it or not, had a little bit of a waiting list. There's no waiting list.
0: Yeah.
1: I don't think they sold out the PSLs. I know longtime Jets fans who were like, not buying a PSL.
0: Well,
1: $15,000 for a seat for the right to buy a seat or buy tickets? Get out of here.
0: I remember... Real Sports did a story on PSLs, and they were talking, I don't remember who it was, but talking to some billionaire who had suites for the Jets. And he's like, dude, they want like, it was some obscene amount. It was at least six figures, whatever. He's like, it's not like I don't have the money. It's the principle. Yeah. Why would I do that? Yep. And so at some point, you just have to go, well, I don't know. Like, do I want to do this? And so we'll see.
1: I don't think Denver's going to suffer what the Raiders suffer from, which is people sell, they bought the PSLs, they sell the tickets, and now we've got, you know, at best a 60-40 home field advantage, and a lot of times it's 40-60.
0: But you're putting your, it's like you brought up, you're really putting your fans in a position where they kind of have to sell a lot of their tickets.
1: Yeah, to make some of it back.
0: They got to
1: justify
0: make
1: it financially.
0: Yeah.
1: Okay, a couple of non-Broncos topics, and I started this earlier in the week. I've watched this Tony Romo OWI arrest. And then this public like persecution of him on many fronts. He sucks as a broadcaster, and people are unhappy that he still has a job, and he's making $18 million a year. I'm trying to figure out why there are so many Romo detractors. Are you guys part of the group? You think he sucks, and are you disturbed by the fact that he makes $18 million a year?
0: I'm a little bothered by the fact that he makes that much. I actually, for me, when he first started, he was amazing. I think he got a little lazy. And I think he's come back in the fold a little bit. I actually don't mind him. Sometimes I really like Tony Romo as a broadcaster. Seems like a nice dude. It's insane. The mathematics bother me because ultimately we're the ones that get screwed. Right now we have to watch TV games on Peacock and Amazon Prime and Netflix and all this stuff. So Tony Romo can get $18 million a year.
1: Come on now.
0: What?
1: Do you really believe that they're justifying, we have $18 million and $20 million Nance on the broadcast, you know.
0: No, what I do believe is...
1: We got to squeeze more money out of the consumer. They were going to do that anyway.
0: Well, my problem is they've allowed it to become something that we used to love, sports, and now it's just this big business thing where ultimately it was like Mark Cuban said, you know, they're getting hoggy and hogs get slaughtered. At some point, there's a so why is Tony Romo worth $18 million? Now the rest aside, I'm not saying hey this guy should get fired because he had one bad night or whatever. He got pulled over, for drinking on the golf course. I'm not condoning it, but if everybody in America lost their means of making a living for having too many, you know, after playing golf, whatever. Now Mark Sanchez. Yeah, I don't think he should keep his job, right? That's a different
1: innocent
0: story.
1: Innocent until proven guilty. I checked out the bar. We talked to the bartender. I heard the side of the story.
0: Oh, Sanchez is innocent.
1: Oh, yeah. Well, I didn't say that part. I was joking about the innocent. Well, I mean, that is our system. And it still hasn't gone to court yet. No, the story was not good.
0: Oh, for Sanchez.
1: No, it was not good.
0: Yeah, yeah, okay, yeah. Yeah.
1: I was joking about it. I heard the story.
0: Well, and we have a very similar situation. One of the Broncos, they just paid one of their up-and-coming pass rushers a lot of money. And he got into a tiff with, it was kind of mutual, with his longtime girlfriend. And there were so many people, there was a column in the Denver Post last week about how the new owners who have enjoyed a nice honeymoon period in Denver have sacrificed their credibility by not just cutting this guy. And I was saying, you know, I've looked at the file. When all this stuff comes out, you may feel differently than this rush to judgment on this situation. But nobody wants to hear that. Everybody's like, oh, he's guilty. He's a bad guy. He did it to himself. And, he should be punished. You know, might as well just take him out and shoot him. Right? You know, there's no one. So they don't, like in the article, it goes, with all due respect to innocent until proven guilty.
1: Yeah.
0: Well, that's like saying, well, with all due respect, your wife could, you know, lose a few pounds. Yeah. Like, no, you can't say that.
1: That's our system.
0: Yeah, yeah.
1: All due respect. And I don't think it's going to mean anything to anyone. I don't know who Romo's attorney is. Romo is going to, I'm sure, has a great attorney, and he's going to get off with nothing.
0: Not nothing, but yeah.
1: Very
0: little. He's not going to prison.
1: No.
0: Right? Like, nobody goes to prison for a first-time DUI. Nobody does. It doesn't happen. You know, you may serve 2 days, right? Most, in Colorado, it's a mandatory 10-day sentence that is always suspended on your first time. It gets pled down to, you know, DWI, and then that's it. And then it gets progressively more serious as you show that you have a problem. And so I do have a problem with, I don't want to say cancel culture, things like that, but we do have this thirst for destroying people that make mistakes.
1: Yes.
0: And we all make mistakes.
1: Yes.
0: That's all I'm saying.
1: That's a good judge right there. Where are you on
0: the
1: Romo?
0: You want to know my role real quick? If I see you, I'm very gracious. If I see you a second time, we're going to have a problem.
1: Ooh, that was stern.
0: Yeah.
1: That scared me a little bit. Well, where are you on the Romo hatred?
2: I like Romo as a commentator. And, I mean, I feel for him if he does get cut. And I think it's more, and I kind of talked about it with Willie last week, it kind of stinks because a lot of people have been calling for his job, right, and saying he got lazy and didn't put in the work. So could this be used as an excuse for them to cut ties with him? Which
0: I think he's a bad investment at that.
1: I think there's a lot more to the story. I will say this, though, to your point about a minute ago about destroying people. I'll ask everyone, like, who are all these great broadcasters you think are missing out on being the lead guy? Because it ain't J.J. Watt.
0: The guy from the Spurs.
1: Who the hell's that?
0: Oh, you remember our group text? Our buddy Chad was very upset.
1: Yeah. Oh, man, that's another great legal
0: story. So the broadcaster from the Spurs hooked up with, had an affair with one of the player's sister.
2: I saw that.
0: And he got whacked. He got caught.
1: But he was married.
0: I don't know if he was married. He was cheating on his girlfriend.
1: Oh, cheating on his girlfriend.
0: Yeah, all right, and we have a mutual buddy that's like, I can't believe it. He got fired for sex. Like, well, maybe the Spurs don't want him doing that. You know what I mean? And so,
1: I guess.
0: Yeah.
1: The other thing that annoys the hell out of me with the Romo story is we've now got the reintroduction of media critics, people who cover the media. And now, because we have podcasts, they do podcasts. So, as an example, there's one guy in New York, I watch him do his podcast, and I'm like, dude, you're awful. I almost dropped an F-bomb. He sucks. You're the one judging if Tony Romo's lost it?
0: Oh, like,
1: you're not good.
0: Yeah.
1: But you're taking money to do a podcast. You stink.
0: Yeah. No, but
1: Everyone's going to judge everyone else. You're like, you're not even good at it. I don't know why I have such a whatever. I was going to say a hard something for Romo. But no, I like to defend the downtrodden.
0: Yeah, to me.
1: I like Romo. Here's the other part of it. I'm not saying I've done it at a high level, but like, working games ain't that easy. It's not as easy as people think. Like, people who are really good are really good.
0: Mm-hmm. Yeah. No, I like him. Other than, you know, yeah, $18 million, I think, is too much. But that's none of my business either, right? Really, it's not.
1: Well, shame on you, because you're in the talent business, and you should always back fellow broadcasters.
0: Well, I am backing him to the extent that I'm like, hey, man, like, this is not a trip to the gallows. This is not a hanging offense, as they used to say back in the old days.
1: Foo Fighters tickets. We got a show coming up. With Queens, I just lost the freaking prompt there. Queens of the Stone Age coming up at Allegiant Stadium. Coming up on, I'm going to say coming up 25 times, September 26th. Caller 7 right now. Two tickets to see Foo Fighters. Two tickets. Caller 7,
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22: Stick your hand in there, dude.
1: All right, we got Judge Dan, one of our Denver insiders who works for the Fan. Alex is here. We close out last couple minutes. What's your hypothetical?
0: All right, so Jonathan Cooper in Denver. It's very Tiger Woods-ish. His girlfriend sees him texting another girl. She grabs the phone, starts screaming at him, throws it across the room, won't let him leave. They get into, and they get, you know, they have a dust up. Cops show up. All right, so there's that. She says he picked her up off the ground and choked her. Okay, so I'm only gonna tell you half the story right now. And then he gets arrested a second time. They both get arrested. He gets arrested a second time for violating what they said was violating the restraining order. Okay, that's when everybody's like, he's gone, he's got to go, two arrests, blah, blah, blah. What do you guys think about that, a Broncos player doing something like that?
1: That was quite the setup. I don't know enough of the details to pass judgment on it. It doesn't sound good.
0: Yeah. Okay.
2: What agreed.
0: You,
2: yeah.
0: You don't like it.
2: Right. Yeah, and okay. I would like to hear more details, definitely.
0: Okay. Well, let's add a couple of details, because he was basically indicted. We talk about a presumption of innocence, and everyone's like, I don't care what they say. You shouldn't do that. You're guilty. You shouldn't lay your hands on a woman, whatever, blah, blah, blah, blah. Which we all agree. You shouldn't be laying your hands on a woman. But what if you found out that the cops responded, and she was a lunatic, and he was very calm, and she said something happened, and he said something happened,
1: right.
0: And they could verify immediately what he was saying was true. And they said, ma'am, we're sorry that, but what you're saying, it doesn't match up with the evidence. There's no way he could have done what you say he did.
1: Right.
0: And as to the restraining orders, she got the more serious restraining order.
1: Oh, there wow.
0: She had five conditions on her restraining order.
1: Yeah, 15 seconds.
0: Right. He only had one, which was just he couldn't harass her.
2: Jeez.
0: Do you feel different?
1: Yes.
2: Yes.
1: And that's why we didn't overreact and said, we need more details, Dan. You're setting us up.
0: Presumption
1: of
0: innocence.
1: I knew what you were doing. Presumption of innocence, yes. Good advice. Don't rush to judgment, right?
0: Yes.
1: Thanks, Dan. Thanks, Alex.
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10: Single, Willier Abreu with a solo home run. Red Sox leading the White Sox 2-0, top of the sixth. Braves up 4-1 on the Marlins, bottom six. Drake Baldwin 2-for-4 with 2 RBI. Atlanta trying to win its seventh straight game. On ESPN, Christian Yelich, RBI double. Andrew Vaughn, a two-run single, both off Paul Skeens. Brewers leading the Pirates 3-0, bottom five. Elsewhere, C.J. Abrams, go-ahead RBI single. That has put the Nationals up 3-2 on the Phillies, bottom seven. Guardians have taken a 5-4 lead on the Mets, bottom seven. 2 RBI for Nathaniel Lowe. Cubs got a pair of home runs and an RBI double from Pete Crow Armstrong in a 7-6 win over the Dodgers. Shohei Ohtani went deep twice in LA's season-high sixth straight loss. Blue Jays got by the Astros in 10-5-4. Rangers shut out the Giants 6-0, and they moved within a game and a half of Houston in the American League West. Junior Caminero homered for the third time in the series against the Rockies. AL leading Tampa Bay beat Colorado 4-0, 11th sweep of the season for those Rays. Mr. Diggs goes to Washington. Free agent receiver Stephon Diggs set to sign with the Commanders a one-year deal worth up to $12 million. He strengthens Washington's receiver group and gives the team a proven receiver opposite Terry McLaurin. Aaron Donald, perhaps edging closer to coming out of retirement, worked out today for the Rams, wanted to do a workout in a football helmet, and even though he didn't wear pads during it, he used Rams team equipment at their facility during camp, requiring them to report the activity to the league.
12: Hey, it's Michelle Spellman, and coming up Thursday, we go 2-a-days with the Cardinals and the Panthers. I'll tell you if there's a world where the Cardinals will actually be the better team in 2026. It's on Sportsmanlike, 6 a.m. Eastern, right here on ESPN Radio, ESPN2, and ESPNU.

0: games. So I really think that everybody believes that defensively they can't be worse. And if their quarterback plays 17 games, they're going to be a much better team than they were last year.
1: Well, that's not hard. So we certainly right. hope to see that. Kevin Sheehan, the team 980 in DC. You can check him out on the Kevin Sheehan Show podcast. Thanks, Kevin. We appreciate it.
0: Thanks for having me, guys.
1: Absolutely. They did set the bar low last season. Yeah, that's the good news, though. You can only make your fan base happy when you go when you're coming off the 5-12 season. When you were coming off the 12-5 season, there's a long way to go down. Yeah. But the 5-12 season,
2: it's almost like you get a pass.
1: Going up.
2: Yeah, it's almost like they get a pass. But I tell you, one guy who won't this year, and I hate to say it because I like him a lot, Dan Quinn.
1: That's why it's a peculiar move that he brought in. Not just brought in a new DC and a new OC. First timers,
2: yeah,
1: DCs and OCs, and he, I would think one of them has only been a coach for 3 years.
2: NFL. And then 10 new faces on the defensive side of the ball. Eight are probably going to start.
1: They completely revamped all three levels of that defense.
2: Yeah.
1: So. It is a completely new. So, yes, it makes sense that, of course, they were going to have a rough season last season when you consider the injuries. But they obviously didn't think it was just injuries that were the problem. Dan Quinn clearly didn't think it was just the injuries defensively. He thought they needed a lot of changes. So
2: they've got to get to like 8-9 wins, you know, just to, I think, satisfy the front office and ownership.
1: Oh, yeah. Oh, I think at least. But that's the problem because they had been so good the year before. But it is such a different team on the defensive side of the ball from the year before.
2: Stephon Diggs is going to help big time, man.
1: I think he's going to be, yeah, he's going to be a big, listen, he's not the same Stephon Diggs that he once was.
2: No.
1: But he's going to be a big number two for Jaden Daniels to have that and for that position now to be solved. Coming up next, big deal, not a big deal.
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0: of, I'm sure he's conscious of, and if he's healthy, then watch out for the Commanders. But they are a lot of teams to keep your eye on. They're definitely an interesting one as well.
1: Yeah, no, I mean, look, he's a super talented dude, but I mean, ever since he's been in the league, he has gotten banged up. I mean, that's just the harsh reality of it. And again, he is too valuable. They can't afford to have Jaden Daniels miss games, so he has to be available as much as possible. And so I'm assuming that they're going to try to keep him in the pocket more instead of having all these design runs. I think that it makes more sense for them to just go ahead and try to, you know, I mean, yeah, if he's going to keep a play alive, if he's going to do something like that, that's fine. Right. But all these, you know, design runs and put himself in harm's way, look, they will hit that out the league. These are grown men. This ain't the SEC and the lower level of the SEC. These are grown men with grown men problems in the NFL, and you don't really want those problems.
0: Oh, you already had those problems. That's how you missed time last year.
1: Right.
0: So you have been introduced to those problems, and hopefully it was a learning, you know, experience where it's like, okay, I understand now. I know where the line is when it comes to being smart and also being dynamic because, you know, you got to kind of figure those things out. And I think last year being hurt, that'll help him out.
1: Yeah, no, I definitely think that Jaden Daniels could do some really good things, and having Steph Diggs now is going to help him as well. How about what's going on in Baltimore? We check in with the Ravens next on ESPN Radio.
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6: Judge cleared for light activity. I'm Q Myers, Yankee star Aaron Judge, who has not played in a game since May 31st because of a stress fracture in a right rib, was cleared for light activity after he had his fractured rib re-imaged Tuesday and remains confident he will return to play this season. The light activity includes running and upper body resistance exercises, but nothing baseball related. Judge said he probably would need to undergo another scan before being cleared to hit and throw. He did say, "I'll be back this season. I don't know why I wouldn't be. That was always the plan, to come back sooner rather than later, definitely, but I never had a thought of not playing this year." And in Phoenix, Suns forward Dylan Brooks has agreed to a 3-year, $73 million contract extension through the 29-30 season. Brooks has become a key part of the Suns' two-way, hard-nosed culture under Jordan Ott and lands a new guaranteed long-term deal, according to Arsham Sharania. Brooks had a career scoring season last year with his first with the club after coming over from the Rockets in the KD trade. He averaged just over 20 points on 17 shots per game. Both of those were career highs. And in D.C., free agent wide receiver Stephon Diggs is set to sign a one-year deal worth up to $12 million with the Commanders, giving the team a proven receiver opposite of Terry McLaurin. For more scores and analysis, check out ESPN.com and the all-new ESPN app. Coming up, more Game Night with Emmett Golden and me, Q Myers, here on ESPN Radio.
12: On the Thursday edition of Unsportsmanlike with Evan Cole and Chris Canty and me, Michelle Smallman. 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I'll tell you if there's a world where the Cardinals will actually be the better team in 2026. It's Unsportsmanlike, 6 a.m. Eastern, right here on ESPN Radio, ESPN2, and ESPNU.

0: can't confirm or deny what might have happened that day.
1: Yeah, I don't believe that. Yeah, I don't believe that day. I could see that performance being so grand that it tripped some type of fuse or something. So I don't think they were hating on the Ravens.
2: I mean, the Superdome down in New Orleans is not exactly the newest building.
1: Big facts. True.
2: Real quick, because I don't think this one needs a lot of context. Michael Jordan suspension.
0: Oh, yeah.
2: Were Michael Jordan, did he really step away from basketball because he wanted to?
0: Nope.
2: Or was he suspended?
0: I believe he's suspended. That was the easiest one for me. That's one I think Michael Jeffrey Jordan is the greatest basketball player to ever do it, but I definitely think those couple years he was suspended.
1: Yeah, nothing like that would ever happen to LeBron.
0: He's Emmett Golden. I'm Q Myers. What does Stephon Diggs bring to DC and the Commanders? That's next on ESPN Radio.
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0: And lands a new guaranteed long-term deal. According to Arsham Sharania, Brooks had a career scoring season last year with the first with his club after coming over from the Rockets in the Kevin Durant.

0: 21-9 overall. I felt like she could have been that difference maker for the Valkyries and helped Natalie Nicasi and that team really get over the hump. But hey, there you go. She's in Phoenix with the Mercury. We take a look at the AFC and the division champs from a year ago. Can they repeat? 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
0: We're being cleared to hit and to throw, but he did say, oh, I'll be back this season. I don't know why I wouldn't be. That was always the plan, to come back sooner rather than later, definitely, but I never had a thought of not playing this year. In the NFL, free agent wide receiver Stephon Diggs is set to sign a one-year deal worth up to $12 million with the Commanders, giving the team a proven receiver opposite of Terry McLaurin. Sources told NFL Network's Ian Rappaport and ESPN's Adam Schefter, Diggs will be joining a new team for the third time in 3 seasons.

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18: 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Nationals snap a 7-game slide. All that while the Dodgers' struggles continue.
20: Webb ready to throw the 3-1 pitch to Betts. Here it is. Mookie swings and he hits the ball in the air to left center field. It is going to be caught. Ian Happ runs into the gap, makes the catch. The ball game is over. The Dodgers have been swept by the Cubs and have now lost a season-high 6 in a row. Back-to-back sweeps. Boston and now Chicago.
18: AM 570 LA Sports. 7-6 Cubs with the win over the Dodgers. In that game, Pete Crow Armstrong and Shohei Ohtani, two MVP frontrunners, each hitting 2 homers. PCA drives in 4, Ohtani drives in 3, but they both have 26 homers on the season. Bigger picture, Dodgers now have 6 straight losses. ESPN insider Tim Kirkchen.
21: Well, they're not scoring any runs. In those 6 losses, they've scored a total of 22 runs. Their 2 primary catchers are hurt, and those are big losses. They're

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14: All that while the Dodgers' struggles continue.
15: Webb ready to throw the 3-1 pitch to Betts. Here it is. Mookie swings and he hits the ball in the air to left center field. It is going to be caught. Ian Happ runs into the gap, makes the catch. The ball game is over. The Dodgers have been swept by the Cubs and have now lost a season-high 6 in a row. Back-to-back sweeps. Boston and now Chicago.
14: AM 570 LA Sports. 7-6 Cubs with the win over the Dodgers. In that game, Pete Crow Armstrong and Shohei Ohtani, two MVP frontrunners, each hitting two homers. PCA drives in 4, Ohtani drives in 3, but they both have 26 homers on the season. Bigger picture, Dodgers now have 6 straight losses. ESPN insider Tim Kirkchen.
16: Well, they're not scoring any runs. In those 6 losses, they've scored a total of 22 runs. Their 2 primary catchers are hurt, and those are big losses. They're going to have to figure that out. Mookie Betts is in the, you know, hitting 220, which is very unlike him. And Kyle Tucker, their big free agent signing, just hasn't gotten going yet. But I'm not worried about the Dodgers, because once they get their starting pitching healthy, they are going to have 7 to 8 starting pitchers who are way above average. And their front 4, maybe their front 5, is devastating. Once they get healthy, they will enter October, for me, as the best roster in baseball and the team to beat.
14: L.A., though, with 6 straight losses now in August, second longest losing streak in the past 7 seasons.

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10: All that while the Dodgers' struggles continue.
11: Webb ready to throw the 3-1 pitch to Betts. Here it is. Mookie swings and he hits the ball in the air to left center field. It is going to be caught. Ian Happ runs into the gap, makes the catch. The ball game is over. The Dodgers have been swept by the Cubs and have now lost a season-high 6 in a row. Back-to-back sweeps. Boston and now Chicago.
10: AM 570 LA Sports. 7-6 Cubs with the win over the Dodgers. In that game, Pete Crow Armstrong and Shohei Ohtani, two MVP frontrunners, each hitting two homers. PCA drives in 4, Ohtani drives in 3, but they both have 26 homers on the season. Bigger picture, Dodgers now have 6 straight losses. ESPN insider Tim Kirkchen.
12: Well, they're not scoring any runs. In those 6 losses, they've scored a total of 22 runs. Their 2 primary catchers are hurt, and those are big losses. They're going to have to figure that out. Mookie Betts is in the, you know, hitting 220, which is very unlike him. And Kyle Tucker, their big free agent signing, just hasn't gotten going yet. But I'm not worried about the Dodgers, because once they get their starting pitching healthy, they are going to have 7 to 8 starting pitchers who are way above average. And their front 4, maybe their front 5, is devastating. Once they get healthy, they will enter October, for me, as the best roster in baseball and the team to beat.
10: L.A., though, with 6 straight losses now in August, second longest losing streak in the past 7 seasons. They're still sitting atop the division. Manager Dave Roberts, the Diamondbacks are there.
13: We're looking forward. We got these guys this series, and they put it on us pretty good right before the break. So I would just say we're looking forward to them, to playing them, and kind of taking care of business.
14: How much are you kind of looking at the playoff seeding standing, especially for a top 2 spot right now?
13: Not really. I mean, I think that, you know, a week ago it was looked a lot different, and another week from now it could look even more different. So you just got to kind of put your head down and play baseball.

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5: 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All that while the Dodgers' struggles continue.
6: Webb ready to throw the 3-1 pitch to Betts. Here it is. Mookie swings and he hits the ball in the air to left center field. It is going to be caught. Ian Happ runs into the gap, makes the catch. The ball game is over. The Dodgers have been swept by the Cubs and have now lost a season-high 6 in a row. Back-to-back sweeps. Boston and now Chicago.
5: AM 570 LA Sports. 7-6 Cubs with the win over the Dodgers. In that game, Pete Crow Armstrong and Shohei Ohtani, two MVP frontrunners, each hitting two homers. PCA drives in 4, Ohtani drives in 3, but they both have 26 homers on the season. Bigger picture, Dodgers now have 6 straight losses. ESPN insider Tim Kirkchen.
7: Well, they're not scoring any runs. In those 6 losses, they've scored a total of 22 runs. Their 2 primary catchers are hurt, and those are big losses. They're going to have to figure that out. Mookie Betts is in the, you know, hitting 220, which is very unlike him. And Kyle Tucker, their big free agent signing, just hasn't gotten going yet. But I'm not worried about the Dodgers, because once they get their starting pitching healthy, they are going to have 7 to 8 starting pitchers who are way above average. And their front 4, maybe their front 5, is devastating. Once they get healthy, they will enter October, for me, as the best roster in baseball and the team to beat.
5: L.A., though, with 6 straight losses now in August, second longest losing streak in the past 7 seasons. They're still sitting atop the division. Manager Dave Roberts, the Diamondbacks are there.
8: We're looking forward. We got these guys this series, and they put it on us pretty good right before the break. So I would just say we're looking forward to them, to playing them, and kind of taking care of business.
9: How much are you kind of looking at the playoff seeding standing, especially for a top 2 spot right now?
8: No, not really. I mean, I think that, you know, a week ago it was looked a lot different, and another week from now it could look even more different. So you just got to kind of put your head down and play baseball.
5: The Cardinals now in single-digit territory in the National League West. Diamondbacks taking it to the Padres on Wednesday.
10: The 1-2. Swung on and punished. Out to deep left. This thing is long gone. Home run for Tawa. That's his 6th. And the Diamondbacks double their lead. It's 2-0.
11: Here comes the 2-0.
10: Vargas sends it out towards left center field. This is going to fall, and this is going to be extra bases. Perdomo scores. Moreno will be waved around third. He will score.

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5: All that while the Dodgers' struggles continue.
6: Webb ready to throw the 3-1 pitch to Betts. Here it is. Mookie swings and he hits the ball in the air to left center field. It is going to be caught. Ian Happ runs into the gap, makes the catch. The ball game is over. The Dodgers have been swept by the Cubs and have now lost a season-high 6 in a row. Back-to-back sweeps. Boston and now Chicago.
5: AM 570 LA Sports. 7-6 Cubs with the win over the Dodgers. In that game, Pete Crow Armstrong and Shohei Ohtani, two MVP frontrunners, each hitting two homers. PCA drives in 4, Ohtani drives in 3, but they both have 26 homers on the season. Bigger picture, Dodgers now have 6 straight losses. ESPN insider Tim Kirkchen.
7: Well, they're not scoring any runs. In those 6 losses, they've scored a total of 22 runs. Their 2 primary catchers are hurt, and those are big losses. They're going to have to figure that out. Mookie Betts is in the, you know, hitting 220, which is very unlike him. And Kyle Tucker, their big free agent signing, just hasn't gotten going yet. But I'm not worried about the Dodgers, because once they get their starting pitching healthy, they are going to have 7 to 8 starting pitchers who are way above average. And their front 4, maybe their front 5, is devastating. Once they get healthy, they will enter October, for me, as the best roster in baseball and the team to beat.
5: L.A., though, with 6 straight losses now in August, second longest losing streak in the past 7 seasons. They're still sitting atop the division. Manager Dave Roberts, the Diamondbacks are there.
8: We're looking forward. We got these guys this series, and they put it on us pretty good right before the break. So I would just say we're looking forward to them, to playing them, and kind of taking care of business.
9: How much are you kind of looking at the playoff seeding standing, especially for a top 2 spot right now?
8: No, not really. I mean, I think that, you know, a week ago it was looked a lot different, and another week from now it could look even more different. So you just got to kind of put your head down and play baseball.
5: The Cardinals now in single-digit territory in the National League West. Diamondbacks taking it to the Padres on Wednesday.
10: The 1-2. Swung on and punished. Out to deep left. This thing is long gone. Home run for Tawa. That's his 6th. And the Diamondbacks double their lead. It's 2-0.
11: Here comes the 2-0.
10: Vargas sends it out towards left center field. This is going to fall, and this is going to be extra bases. Perdomo scores. Moreno will be waved around third. He will score with ease. It's a 2-run, 2-out double by Ildebaro Vargas, and the Diamondbacks have blown it wide open as it's now 8-0.
5: Arizona Sports 98.7 FM. Diamondbacks hang on from that 8-0 lead to win it 10-4. Over the Padres. Diamondbacks 23-12 against division opponents this season. Second best in Major League Baseball. Fernando Tatis Jr. did have a 465-foot homer in the 9th inning. His 3rd homer of at least 450 feet this season, but not good enough. Padres fall to the Diamondbacks 10 to force.

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1: 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Evan Cohen with you. Couple of things to get you updated on. Number one, big contract extension in the NFL as Adam Schefter first reported, along with Ian Rappaport from the NFL Network.

0: that Jonathan Taylor is getting a 2-year contract extension with the Indianapolis Colts. So you've got that up to $44 million with the Indianapolis Colts, 2-year $44 million extension. Also, just coming out now moments ago, Pete Thamel, our ESPN College Sports Insider, has it that the University of North Carolina, Bill Belichick, announced that his son, Steve Belichick, defensive coordinator, is on medical leave, unfortunately. And he was asked, Belichick was, if he would be back for the season opener. And Coach Belichick said that he'd be back as soon as possible. That's the quote there from Coach Belichick. So obviously no speculation around that, as North Carolina now is without their general manager, Michael Lombardi. The university is investigating him as to potential infractions. We don't know what. And obviously now Steve Belichick is on medical leave. So certainly best wishes to him. Medical leave, a defensive coordinator for UNC. But I want to go back to something that just happened moments ago on our show. If you missed any of it, go back on the podcast with Ben Solak. He was talking about the football nerds, and he was self-describing himself as that. As the football nerds don't like Jalen Hurts as much, the player, because he doesn't create explosive plays. And there is an assumption, basically, that anytime there was an explosive play down the field, there's two ways of doing it, either deep ball downfield, AJ Brown was that guy, or over the middle passes, that Jalen Hurts was relying on one player, that's AJ Brown, and he was not capable of doing the other thing, which is over the middle passing. And I just don't understand where we're at in this place where Ben and many others, and I'm not blaming Ben, it's an assessment saying, well, there's probably 14 or 15 guys that could win a Super Bowl in the NFL at the quarterback position. And I don't know how we jump to that conclusion. Now, if we're going to open up everything because Sam Darnold won a Super Bowl, so now we got to say that everyone can win a Super Bowl. If we're going to do that, okay, fine. I guess we're going to have to do that. And then you could look at 14 or 15 players around the league and say, well, if Sam Darnold could do it, who was once a journeyman quarterback not very long ago, well, then anyone can. I'm not ready to do that. I think Sam Darnold was awesome last year. I was wrong about him, but I can't go to the place that because Darnold did it, anyone could do it. And I just think we totally throw out the window all of the accomplishment that Jalen Hurts has had and say, well, he can't do the over-the-middle stuff. Right? He can't do the deep ball stuff without AJ Brown. Well, can I then also, and I'm not a football nerd, I'm just a nerd, and I don't have the knowledge that CeCe or others do, but can I also then say there is a human element of those moments in those biggest of games that cannot be replicated in any other game unless you're in it? Would I have then every right to say, I don't know that Justin Herbert could do that in that big game. I don't know that Jordan Love can do that in that big game. Just like I do know that Jalen Hurts can do whatever it is he does, whether it's run the football, decision-making, tush-push, whatever it may be. I know that Jalen Hurts can do that in those moments. Okay, the Ben Johnson offense, which is great. Well, Caleb Williams has never been in the biggest of games like Jalen Hurts has been. So if we're going to say, here's the body of work that shows us that Jalen Hurts is good at these things, but not those things, if we're just using the body of work based on the four quarters for 17 games every regular season, and that's how we're going to judge it, that's fine. Then I simultaneously have to then eliminate those that have never played in those games, like Herbert, like Love, or any of the stats, the football nerd darlings out there. I think then I have to eliminate them from those conversations of, oh, there's 14 or 15 guys that can play in a Super Bowl and win a Super Bowl. If they've never put their team in that spot to do it, how can I project them to do it? If we're using evidence, there is no evidence that Justin Herbert can win a playoff game. None. Okay, is he better at throwing over the middle than Jalen Hurts? Football nerds will tell you yes. Is he better than at throwing downfield when he doesn't have AJ Brown than Jalen Hurts? Football nerds will tell you yes. Is he better at winning games in the month of January than Jalen Hurts? No. No, he's never actually done that. He's never done that. I've seen Jalen Hurts at times throw the ball over the middle, maybe not as well as Justin Herbert does, but I've seen him actually do it. I've never seen Justin Herbert win a playoff game. I've never seen Jordan Love go to a Super Bowl. So we can all sit here and talk about the football nerds, those that are way smarter than me, like Sola, and say, here's why we don't like Jalen Hurts. Well, here's why I do like Jalen Hurts. Because I know when the pressure gets the highest, I know how he's going to react as a person and a player. I know how he handles that pressure. I know he doesn't buckle in those moments. And I know that some of the greatest athletes in history, Derek Jeter is the best example of this. Derek Jeter wasn't the best baseball player. What Derek Jeter was is the same in game one as he was in game seven of the World Series. He was consistent the whole way. And so by just being consistent, that's an elevation over most people in the postseason, because there's so many that aren't even their averages in the postseason because the sample size is smaller and the pressure is higher. I know that when the sample size is smaller and the pressure is higher for Jalen Hurts, he's at least the same or better. And being the same makes you better than many who actually get worse in those moments. So sure, football nerds may not like Jalen Hurts, but Vince Lombardi's trophy does. We're on Sportsmanlike, presented by Progressive Insurance.
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13: And there's a high drive and a deep left. 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Jones looking up, and that one is out of here. Lavastida takes a big bite out of the Tacoma Rainiers' lead.
14: Russ Langer with the call, but that bite wasn't big enough as the Aviators fell to Tacoma 16-10.
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5: 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Yes,
4: I am. It's like when a new coach comes in with a veteran player on the roster. You're here to polish. You're not going to overhaul how they do business.
5: No. Yeah.
4: So we don't plan to do that with you today.
5: I appreciate
4: that. Which is why sometimes we're going to play the hits. And Paul Feinbaum is my favorite hit. You just heard all the college football excitement there. I didn't have on my bingo card Paul Feinbaum going after an old Alabama coach for the actions of a new Alabama coach. So this was Nick Saban, former Alabama coach and now our teammate here. Does a great job on College Game Day.
5: Yes, he does.
4: He's become a phenomenal analyst.
5: He's a must listen.
4: In his time after being a head coach. Talking about Alabama going into this season, another year under Kalen DeBoer, coming off, albeit a disappointing appearance, but a playoff appearance nonetheless. Here was Nick.
6: You know, I always hated it when we got picked high. And I think sometimes when we didn't, it was a motivating factor for the players. Hopefully we can sneak up on some people this year and fly under the radar a little bit and surprise some people and not be the target for everyone like we have been in the past. And that might be beneficial to the team having more success. I'm certainly hopeful that that's what happened.
4: So Alabama 20-8 in the two regular seasons that Kalen DeBoer has been the head coach, made the playoff last year, got destroyed in the Rose Bowl by eventual champion Indiana.
5: Did get a win over Oklahoma in the first round, well, their first playoff win in a while.
4: Yes.
5: And then, 38-3, they got smoked by Indiana.
4: And to Nick Saban's point, they come into this year with the 11th best title odds behind Texas Tech and just ahead of Ole Miss, third best odds to win the SEC, tied with Texas A&M. So are flying under the radar a bit. New quarterback coming in, Ty Simpson off to the NFL. That sentiment does not fly with the mouth of the South. Paul Feinbaum had the time on Get Up for one Nick Saban and the standard he is setting for this program.
7: We're talking about the University of Alabama here. We're not talking about some off-brand school in the middle of nowhere. Alabama was number one in the country for, at some point, 15 straight years. They were the favorite, I think, at all but one game during a 16-game stretch. And Nick Saban's now trying to dumb down the DeBoer expectations. And I'm not having it. Alabama still has great players. They still have everything that you have to have. And I just don't like the fact that the former coach is trying to soft pedal his successor. It's like you know the dad, you know, telling the young son, it's okay if you strike out at the Little League game. It's not okay at Alabama, and that's the problem a lot of people have with Kalen DeBoer. They question whether he has the right DNA, and when Daddy Saban comes in and puts his arms around him after 8 losses in 2 seasons and inexplicable losses, it just doesn't play very well in Sweet Home Alabama.
5: Wow. I mean, listen, first off, I don't care, Kalen DeBoer, insert coach here, to go to Alabama and try and live up to what Nick Saban has done, 7-time national champ, always fighting for the title. Those are high expectations, and that's way more the exception than the rule, right? Yep. So for any new coach to come in and keep that standard is difficult. Now, for Coach Saban, listen, coaches are a tight-knit group, unless they're bickering amongst one another, but a lot of times they stand up for one another. Well, and
4: especially a coach in Nick Saban who still has an office in the building.
5: Exactly.
4: He is a resource for Kalen DeBoer, and I'm sure sees up close and understands what Kalen's dealing with there locally. In college athletics, all politics are local. And so I'm sure he sees the reaction around there and might actively be trying to run a little bit of interference in a way that would be understandable. Now, he's also a national analyst. There's complicating factors in that. But
5: right.
4: You can understand, looking at how this is all structured, why Nick Saban will be coming out and saying this at this juncture.
5: And Alabama fans are used to them being right where Ohio State is, where Georgia is, where Indiana has been for the last couple of years, where Notre Dame is. They're used to Alabama being up there all the time. And again, is that unrealistic for any coach that took over for maybe the greatest college coach of all time?
4: Kalen DeBoer came in with the audacity to be himself.
5: Yes.
4: I think in that situation you described, oftentimes it's very easy for someone to come in and try and do a cheap imitation of what worked before. And Alabama fans, for that run of massive success, got used to the way Nick Saban did things.
5: Right.
4: The standard is
5: right.
4: What we always heard in Alabama. Kalen DeBoer is a different personality. He has a different approach. It's worked incredibly well. It's the reason Alabama brought him in to be the successor and not one of the many former Saban disciples that people thought they might have tried to latch on to. But it also creates some tension because when the locals are used to things being done a certain way, and then you come in and do it your way, and it works well by other standards, but not by what you're used to. That's always, I think, going to jar up some weird
5: things. It is, and you can't expect a new coach to come in who's had success. Kalen DeBoer has had success to come in and just do it. Oh, I'm going to do it Nick Saban's way and not my way. That's an unrealistic thing, and maybe there's unrealistic expectations to hold the high level that Saban did.
4: It was a lot of change all at once, too, because Saban leaves right as NIL and the portal are starting to gear up. And we've seen the way that's level set talent across the sport. It's spread out and made more teams competitive. That's great for college football. Maybe not so fun for Alabama fans right now going into an important season. Coming up next, let's talk about best new additions in the NFL here on the Golics.
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0: Yeah, all right. We walk into next year, we get a highly picked quarterback. We can continue to bolster this offensive line. And we've got a running back, a tight end, and a wide receiver that we believe can be right. the foundational yep. pieces to help that. Defensively, they just kind of got to get healthy.
1: Yeah.
0: Like, last year, it was a mash unit. They did retain Nick Rawls, their defensive coordinator. They brought in Nate Hackett to be the OC and Nate right. LaFleur right. calls the plays there. You look at last year, Sean Murphy Bunting missed all of last year with a knee injury. Walter Nolan, who was their first-round pick, only played in six games. Will Johnson, their second-round pick, who fell because of injury, was banged up last year. So if they can keep some of those young core pieces healthy and on the field long enough to actually see what they're going to be, there's a chance that unit improves. But to your point, with the schedule and everything else, odds by DraftKings has their win total at 3.5.
1: Yeah.
0: And I don't know, man. It's hard. It's easy to flirt with the under on that.
1: It really is.
0: A 3-4.
1: That's what we always talk about. It's not just the team we're breaking down, but it's the division they're in. And they're in the toughest division in the NFL. And they have pieces that they need to fix. But again, the weapons. I mean, you talked about if Marvin Harrison Jr. comes along, Michael Wilson had a great year. So you could have two really good receivers, Trey McBride and a rushing attack. As well. But you're right, a lot of it's going to bank on that O-line. And everybody's talking about the second coming, truly, of Manning to Harrison. If they have picked high enough and Arch Manning is the pick, going back to the days of Peyton Manning and Marvin Harrison Sr. With the Colts, that would be something.
0: Maybe that's the answer to what's a win considered for Arizona this season. Is if all of a sudden you are first in line in the march for Arch.
1: Yeah.
0: Which I feel like is, you know, among the hashtags that I've heard potentially for teams tanking for Arch Manning in the draft.
1: Yeah.
0: The march for Arch seems like the most appropriate and straightforward.
1: And is Arch really the going away number one quarterback? I mean,
0: For a fair amount of people,
1: I
0: trust
1: know.
0: Our buddy Nate Tice, who's usually pretty good on this, nailed Mendoza before everyone else, and he said Arch Manning number one with a bullet right now. We'll see if Dante Moore can challenge that and anyone else in this, but that is going to be the challenge for these teams. Two-a-days here on the Golics on ESPN Radio. 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You can get in touch with us there. Coming up next, you ever tried to go through TSA with Civil War era cannonballs, Dad? Well, I know you have, and thankfully, you're not alone. We'll check in with the internet as we wrap up the show next.
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8: 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That is down by the airport. Once again, that is closed until noon on Saturday.
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24: And there's a high drive and a deep left. 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Jones looking up, and that one is out of here. Lavastida takes a big bite out of the Tacoma Rainiers' lead.
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0: injury related question. How's that for a setup? How is Tank Dell, Nick? How is he?
1: He's doing well, Rich. He obviously sustained a pretty significant injury there, however many months ago that was. But he participated yesterday in practice. So I'd say there's kind of a ramp up period for him. And we're just trying to do what we feel is best for him, be smart about his reintegration. But he's worked really hard. There's an opportunity for us to see him maybe a little bit more here in practice. Whether or not he plays in a preseason game or not, ultimately we'll figure out what makes the most sense. But he's worked really hard. I was asked about this when training camp started. We didn't put him on PUP or NFI because we wanted to keep him available and alive to participate in certain drills that he otherwise would not have been able to participate in. But he's very engaged. You're seeing progress with him. I'd say, you know, we're going to probably hopefully see him a little bit more here in practice as we're moving forward through training camp. So he's doing as well as he possibly can. It's really a credit to him. It's a credit to our medical staff, our sports performance team, our strength staff for getting Tank to the position where he has a chance to be competitive to help our team.
0: I got two left for you, one about your team and then one just in general about the league here and rostering. David Montgomery and Woody Marks. You got Montgomery now from Detroit. We saw what he could do there. It's a 1-2 punch. He was kind of the two there. What will you allow about the division of running back carry labor this season? Nick.
1: Yeah, I think we've all seen you really need two guys that can handle the ball in some capacity. And I would say in David's case and Woody's case, I mean, they're very similar relative to their ability to potentially play on all three downs. You know, we feel that Woody is an ascending young player, and we're glad he's here. He's at a really good offseason program. He's off to a pretty good start here in training camp. And, you know, we have a lot of respect for David, what he's accomplished over the course of his career. You know, he was a player that we targeted for a myriad of reasons. You know, obviously what he does on the field, but his professionalism, his toughness, just the leadership that he brings, that was something that we felt he can enhance our overall program. And I'd say it's been true to form here to this point. So, you know, glad we have both of those players on the roster, and I would expect both of them to make a pretty significant contribution for us here this season.
0: And then lastly for you here, Nick, I mean, we've been talking about the running back market for years, and I think running backs are not paid commensurate to their value in a game. And we forget about their value in a game when it comes to rostering these guys and paying them. Why are wide receivers paid more in this game than running backs, Nick?
1: Yeah, it's an interesting question, Rich. I think what you've seen or what I've seen, there's a cyclicality to contracts and a distribution of resources. It kind of happens in, you know, spurts and certain years, more money is allocated to certain positions relative to others. But in the end, sometimes there's kind of a balance or redistribution here. So ultimately, teams have to make the decision about how they want to allocate resources, where to invest the money, have an understanding of what the market is. And then you're either in that market or you're not in that market. And if you're not in that market, then what's the alternative? I think that's the beauty of what we do. And, you know, part of my job is to, you know, it's a little bit of game. It's like putting pieces of the puzzle together. And we all understand what the salary cap is. We all have resources, how you build your team and how you allocate those resources. Ultimately, you have to make an individual decision. So though the players that are receiving these contracts, they deserve the contracts because they're really good players.
0: Right.
1: The market's the market. And, you know, the money is constantly moving around here a little bit. So you have to understand where it's going and then look at your team and kind of figure out, all right, how are we going to, you know, distribute the resources and where are we going to allocate? And some positions may get more than others. And I think that's just, there's a natural process that all of us have to go through. And, you know, this year, one way, it might be different a year from now, but we'll all find out.
0: No, I know, and I'm talking to a guy who's going to have to pay his quarterback if, you know, Stroud is your future, a certain amount of money, and you just paid Will Anderson, you know, $50 million a year, and you got more defensive players, and Nico Collins is, and in this, no offense to wide receivers, I'm just asking, is there something where general managers generally in this league look at, I can get a running back out of college rather than a wide receiver out of college, And then there's a certain, you know, born on date with running backs that aren't there for receivers, just to name another position group here. There's no general sense like that from general managers in the NFL?
1: Yeah, I mean, look, I think our job, understand where the players are coming from, what are your opportunities. I mean, I think sometimes there's a little bit, like the running back, there's a certain stigma attached to, well, if they reach a certain, you know, age or, but like, look at Derrick Henry. Like, he's worth whatever he's making. He might be worth more than, I mean, there's a great example of guys going to the Hall of Fame. So, ultimately, you just got to decide, where is the supply and demand? Where are the players coming from? All right. And then what we've tried to do is just sort of balance the contracts off. I mean, the point that you made, all the money doesn't really come due at the same time. When you do extensions, some of the new money, when that triggers and that kicks in, that could maybe affect, you know, your team building and some of the other things. So what we've tried to do, going back to kind of your original question, this is kind of a good example of kind of taking where you are in the short term, but also balancing it off, like where you are in the future and long term. You know, and ultimately, I mean, you got to make a decision and where do you allocate the money? And it could be different for each team. And, you know, ultimately it's up to them to do what they feel makes the most sense.
0: Nick, thanks for the time, man. I really appreciate it. Let's do this more often. I don't know. Is this your first time on the show?
1: I think it is, Rich. No, I really appreciate it. Yeah. Okay, good. You talked to D'Amico. He's more interesting to talk to.
0: I do love him. He's great. Congrats on hitting on that hire, obviously, and everything else going on with you. I appreciate the time, Nick. Thank you.
1: You bet, Rich. Thank you.
0: You bet. Sure. That's the EVP and GM of the Houston Texans, Nick Caserio, here on the Rich Eisen Show. 844-204-RICH is the number to dial. 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

0: So really excited for that matchup week one, you know, playing against a great Detroit Lions team in their home. So we got a really good schedule lined up, and I think, you know, we're doing everything that we can right now to go attack it.
1: Okay. Tyler Shuck, I appreciate the time. I think I've got to draft him now with him on the screen, Chris. I know we've gone ahead and asked a poll question.
2: We did. We threw out a poll.
1: It doesn't matter. I mean, you just you convinced me. I'm going to draft him right now. And
0: I think you guys know the deal, man. You guys are well informed, and
1: yeah. I'm no fool. I'm not a fool. Is basically what I'm telling you. Draft.
0: You're not a fool. You're
1: done.
0: You're smart.
1: Okay. Okay.
2: Woo, did it.
1: All right. This is important for me now, Tyler. I'm now officially more interested, if you will. I'm a professional. You know, I'm always interested.
0: Mm-hmm.
1: This is now, you've plussed me up. Okay.
0: Let's go.
1: Best of luck to you.
0: Appreciate you, Rich.
1: You got it. That's Tyler Shuck, everybody. His second year. First full year as a starter there in New Orleans. Delight. That was great. Yeah. Turtle soup. That's not happening for me. You ever had turtle soup over there, TJ?
3: I have not.
1: Yeah, man. Hey, listen, let's take a turtle and make soup out of it.
3: I'm good.
1: I've been there before, as you know, some incredible spots in New Orleans. Like some of the best cuisine in the United States. I'm not really a spice guy. I don't like to bam or kick anything really up many notches. Okay? That's not me. But Susie will tell you, that's not me. But the idea that I'm going to sit down, you know what? Let's take a turtle and make soup out of it.
2: Okay, so I just Googled, what does turtle soup taste like?
1: And?
2: Commonly described as having a rich, earthy, and slightly gamey flavor.
1: Oh, boy.
2: Texture often compared to a cross between a chicken tender and veal.
1: Oh. Okay. All right.
2: Sounds pretty good, actually.
1: I'm higher register. Maybe I'll try it.
4: Turtle parmesan? Little turtle parmesan?
1: Speaking of fantasy, top five fantasy sleepers. That's coming up next. More of your phone calls, because we've got Tony Gonzalez and then Eli Roth in hour number three. And then Suze will join us in advance of Women's Sports Now with Jason Sudeikis zooming in and Kylie Kelce stopping by on that show at 6 Eastern.
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1: And that's part of Tarantino saying know your character.
0: That's part, Tarantino, right? Like, I remember we had a script read through the first day, and he's like, close your scripts. And he's like, when did you first join the Bastards? And he's like, who are you? And I was like, well, you know, I'm Donnie Donowitz. I grew up in Dorchester. And I had gone to Boston. I'd researched the street. I talked to World War II veterans. I talked to people that were alive in Dorchester at that time, where I would have lived, what my apartment building would have been. Like, I had a full book of who Donnie Donowitz was. So he want, and I knew Quentin. I know Quentin well enough to know that he would want that. And he really imparted that to me in all of my characters that I write. When I write my characters now, and the characters in Ice Cream Man, I don't like it to feel like written dialogue. I like to feel like you just kind of dropped in on that family having dinner. Like, it feels real, like you're sitting there, the way the kids talk to each other. The kids are fully swearing in the movie. And they feel like, the kids are like, this is the first time we can actually talk like a 12-year-old in a movie. We're not, because I hate kid acting like that. I want them to talk like the kids in Stranger Things or It, where you're Bad News Bears, where like they really talk like kids. So Quentin really taught me that, like, you really have to know these people the way you know your best friends. If you're writing dialogue for anyone in this room, you know exactly what they would say at any given moment. Or you have a really good approximation of it because you know them and you know what their background is. And that's why I think Quentin is, you know, the greatest writer. He's like, he's really like a novelist, but he thinks of his characters as the most important thing. Everything comes from the characters. And that's something he tried to impart with me. I mean, look, I know Ice Cream Man is like insanity and gore, and it's Looney Tunes, and it's more kills than all my movies combined. But I actually try to write great characters, or I don't think people are going to care about the movie. I want people to watch the movie going, man, I love those kids in Ice Cream Man. Their characters are great.
1: Mm. Love this conversation, man. Okay. I can't get enough of process and how it works and how people get inspired.
0: Quentin made us tell our entire backstories. And there were people that hadn't worked on it. And they were like, one guy got bounced. He fired someone. Because he thought he was just going to be like one of the people in the background with one line or something. And Quentin's like, you don't know who your character is? You know, how are you going to play these scenes, even silent? He wants everyone to know everything about their characters. I talked for 2 hours about Donnie. Brad did the same thing. Like, we all went around the table just talking about it, and that was the first rehearsal. So we all kind of knew who each other was. Wow. He asked us about a million scenes that didn't happen in the story. He's like, well, what did your character do when this happened, when that happened? I was like, well, I thought this, blah, blah, blah. But we had all prepared for it, and it was fun. That's exciting. As an actor, you never get to do that anymore. There's no rehearsals anymore. People don't rehearse like that. They just parachute in, they shoot, and they leave.
1: I'd love to know what Christoph Waltz said about his character.
0: He had a whole thing. He kept us separate. Quentin kept Christoph separate. Christoph doesn't like read any. Like, he just focused on Londa. He doesn't like. He wasn't ingesting pop culture or being on a cell phone. Mm-hmm. Christoph knew this was like the role of a lifetime, and he just like went into learning the character, learning the lines. He can think of, the reason it's so brilliant is like he can think of every single moment. You know, it's a lifetime of preparation for that role for him.
1: Damn. Eli Roth, Ice Cream Man, in theaters nationwide tomorrow, Friday, August 7th. And Snoop Dogg did the music, huh?
0: Snoop Dogg did, yeah. I work with this composer, Brandon Roberts, who's amazing. He won the Emmy for Andor. And I was talking with Snoop because we have a horror movie we want to do together. And there's a fake trailer. There's a trailer for it on Ice Cream. So I want it to be like a ridiculous haunted house movie. And Snoop Dogg's going to be in it. So we've been talking about Don't Go in the House, Bitch. So I told him about Ice Cream Man, and he's like, hey, I got some music. And he sent me this score. Like, not rap music, score. Yeah. And it was incredible. So I was working with Brandon, my composer, and we listened to the Snoop music. We're like, this is so good. We don't want to touch. We like, there's a sequence where the music shifts in the kind of the Kidpocalypse playground attack. It's like, stuff he never would have think. That's Snoop Dogg's music. And then I told him, you know, Ice Cream, You Scream, We Scream, Ice Cream. And he sent me like this incredible song. We use it in the end credits. I mean, the guy's the best. I absolutely love him. So yeah, the next thing, I just want to, and Nas is an exec producer too. So I just want to make, you know, horror movies with Snoop and Nas and just kind of doing our own thing. That's the fun thing of doing it outside the studios. You don't need anyone's permission.
1: Well, this has been a blast chatting with you.
0: Thank you. I appreciate it.
1: Thanks for coming here. Really appreciate it.
0: Thanks for the support. We need it. You know, that opening weekend, I think people are, there's nothing quite like it.
1: Well, it's coming up this very weekend. Ice Cream Man, everybody check it out. Theaters nationwide. Eli Roth here on the Rich Eisen Show.
0: Thanks, guys.
1: Have a moment. 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
7: I'm Christine Lisi. As they did in the spring with quarterback Daniel Jones and top receiver Alec Pierce, the Colts handed out another big payday. Today it was to running back Jonathan Taylor. 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
8: He's one of the best in the league, I mean, there's no doubt about it. 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
7: 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The Pro Bowl nose tackle looking for a new contract recently requested a trade. Caitlin Clark, Paige Beckers, Angel Reese, Aaliyah Boston, among the first-timers named to the 12-player women's national basketball team. North Carolina football coach Bill Belichick said his son, defensive coordinator Steve Belichick, is on indefinite medical leave. He did not provide any other details.

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0: world. And he said, hey, you're going to wear a jersey every day. And I thought, you know what? Maybe I'll try it. It's easy.
1: You're going to wear a soccer jersey every single day?
0: I'm thinking about it. I have a bunch of
1: that kind of money to wear every, like, how many do you own? God.
0: What are you saying? You don't think they pay me for this show? You think they just...
1: Well, I mean, that's a lot of money to wear. I mean, soccer jerseys are not cheap. How many jerseys do you have?
0: Okay, thanks, financial advisor. I would say that I have a bunch. Because here's what I did. This is a true story. I would watch the World Cup. And, you know, yeah. I dabble in soccer.
1: Okay.
0: And if I saw a jersey that I liked that matched a pair of shoes I had, I would go buy the jersey. So I got jerseys that I honestly don't know. Some of them, I don't even know what the country is. But I have a bunch of jerseys.
1: So what is that country, you guys? Is that Spain?
0: This is Colombia, I believe.
1: Colombia. Okay. All right. Yep. Well, so Myron's wearing a soccer jersey. So in his mind, he's a soccer player. Well, he's not the only one that thinks of themselves as an athlete. The Detroit Pistons opened up their camp to people to try out to play for the Pistons. And the results were spectacular. And so we're going to ask you, 888-SAY-ESPN, is there anything in professional sports that you believe you could do today? And that's a serious question. Is there any professional sport or any sort of position in a sport that you believe, listening, you could play? 888-SAY-ESPN. We will tell you about the Pistons and that question next here on Matt Myron.
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0: like you don't mean it. You said it with your chest.
1: Come on, man.
0: You meant it, Lane. And just because you decided to take a 20, you know, a 1 month Twitter break does not mean. Yeah. How many times have we heard Lane say he's a changed person? Like, come on.
1: He could write a book about it.
0: I will say this. If you were to say to me, Matt Jones, between now and the 2027 Super Bowl, which, by the way, is here on ESPN, you could go to one sporting event, LSU at Ole Miss, in week 4 or 5, whatever it is, I believe, Myron, that would be the sporting event I would choose to attend.
1: I'm trying to figure out the security situation for that event because, I mean, that whole week is going to be chaotic. And I tell you what, when Lane steps onto the field,
0: yes,
1: I think that's going to be one of those moments that we talk about for the rest of the year.
0: Remember when he went back to Tennessee, which was there were many years gap, and the parting was not as bad. They threw mustard bottles at him, and like it was a disaster. I can't even imagine. And for people who've never been to Oxford, Mississippi, first of all, it's a beautiful place, but secondly, that's a small town. Like, they're not really ready for what is coming, and I personally would like to be there. Now, we've seen a lot of terrible intros to various tenures in sports. Think about Brian Kelly saying that his family was going to go to LSU. Well, we have one today that's right up there with it. We'll do it next here on Matt Myron.
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0: that's what's going to be the song for Jahmyr Gibbs. That was sung by Bijan Robinson in Atlanta and Jonathan Taylor with the Indianapolis Colts. He is Harry Douglas. I'm Freddie Coleman. It's the Afternoon Cool, known as Freddie and Harry. Hit us up anytime you want at 888-SAY-ESPN, 888-729-3776. Is there value paying players too early before their contracts are over? 888-729-3776. Well, Jaylen Brown had a chance to be introduced to the Philadelphia faithful. He used words excited, forward, LeBron, and no communication with Jason Tatum. 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

0: have that same thing again on Christmas Day.
1: What you want me to do?
0: It's not hard, especially when you got all that bringing to the table. And Jaylen Brown saying we had our ups and downs. We have not had any kind of conversation since I got traded. Even talked about being excited to learn from LeBron James. And this was, in my opinion, another shot at what he did not have with Jason Tatum.
2: I'm looking forward to learning from LeBron. I'm looking forward to learning from all those guys. But, you know, even LeBron, just everything that he's endured during his career on and off the floor. Like, one of my favorite things to do is learn. You know, I can't wait to just soak up as much information as I can and apply it to myself.
0: I can't wait to learn. That's almost a shot to say, I was part of a championship, but I really didn't learn a lot in Boston.
1: but I love the vulnerability and to get up there and say, and already have in his mind that it can't be me.
0: Sure.
1: In order for this to work, it has to be sacrifice for everybody on this roster, including everyone in our starting five. So I love the open-mindedness by Jaylen Brown, because when you're a finals MVP and you were an MVP, you know, candidate last season, and you have a championship ring on your belt, it's not always easy to say, you know what, I need to sacrifice and figure out what's best for the team, because normally you are at the forefront. You're really either the guy or the guy right beside the guy. So here you have guys all across the board on this roster. So that vulnerability and showing that, you know, he's ready to take that next step. Because it's not going to always be, hey, Jaylen Brown is the highest scorer tonight. But how can you help the Philadelphia 76ers reach their common goal, and that's to win an NBA championship for the first time? What was the last year? Was it the
0: 1983.
1: 1983.
0: Year
1: before I was born.
0: Last time they won an NBA championship, and Harry Dulles was not even a little boy. He was just a little something, but not a little boy. Your thoughts what Jaylen Brown had to say in his first time meeting the Philadelphia media?
3: 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ESPN. That's 1-888-729-3776.
0: Share what you heard from Jaylen Brown being introduced to the Philadelphia faithful, 888-729-3776. The other Jaylen in Philadelphia is the Hurts quarterback dude for the Philadelphia Eagles. 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
2: He's Harry Douglas and Freddie Coleman. It's the Afternoon Cool. You know that's Freddie and Harry. Thank you very much. 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And don't forget to tell that smart speaker to play ESPN Radio. Jaylen Brown had a chance to talk to the Masters in Philadelphia today, being introduced to the new 76er. And he talked about the process and where things stand between him and his ex-teammate.
3: We won a championship together. So anybody that you win a championship, you would think, like, that's what, you know, a brotherhood or a lifelong legacy would entail. Obviously, there's ups and downs in any type of relationship, for sure. But on my end, it's nothing but respect. You know, besides when he plays the Sixers, you know, I hope he does well. You know, but other than that, you know, everything for me is just based in respect.
4: Have you guys been able to talk?
3: Not really.
2: Okay, that means no. So who'll be more motivated to be better without the other? Jaylen Brown without Jason Tatum, or Jason Tatum without Jaylen Brown? I say it's Jason Tatum. Harry Douglas says it's Jaylen Brown. What say you and the Freddie and Harry calling line at 888-729-3776? One of our new favorites is Jay, the Queen City of Cincinnati. Jay, what you got?
5: Hollywood, Freddie Coleman, what's happening, brother?
2: We're good, Jay.
5: How y'all fellas doing today, man?
2: We're good on this Thursday.
5: It's got to be Tatum, man. I look at it like this. They got rid of the best player in Brown, man. I mean, that was a mistake. And I'm proud of Brown for not responding to Tatum the way he did after Tatum made those comments. He took the high road, and he said, I will respectfully put BTA on you every time I see you. That's basically what he told him. He was right about that. So it's just ridiculous how the disrespect this man keeps getting for wanting to be what he was. Let's not forget, Tatum quit on that last game in the playoffs.
2: Well, Tatum didn't quit in the last game in game 7.
6: Well, that's what Jay in Cincinnati said.
2: Yeah, I know he said it. Don't mean it's true. Don't mean it's true.
6: Jay Book, where are you? That's your team, right?
7: He said Jason Tatum quit?
2: In game 7, ruled out with an injury because of Achilles that he came back from.
7: That wasn't his decision.
2: Exactly.
7: That was a team decision.
2: Thank you.
7: They're trying to make him not turn into Kevin Durant in 2019.
2: Yeah, he's emotional.
7: Because
2: he's
7: there's no logic behind the take.
2: I'm sure that Jay Cincinnati will be calling back to have a rebuttal and a rebernal to Jay Book.
6: And we invite it all.
2: Of course. Big Mike in Texas. Who's more motivated to beat the other when it comes to Jaylen Brown and Jason Tatum? Who you got?
8: Okay. What's up, guys?
2: What's going on, homie?
8: Man, I'm finally back in Texas, man. I've been in Missouri for 5 months, you know, with my mom, but I'm back. You know, I'm on the lake, Big Bell, and I feel good.
2: Good.
8: And I feel good enough to tell y'all. Don't y'all remember when I told y'all, I blame Brad Stevens anyway, but I'm going to get to that. You know, during the Olympics, I told y'all 2 years ago, I told y'all when they brought Derek White over, that was a fight on there. And Brad Stevens should have stood his ass up and said, no, we're not. Steve Kerr did that. Steve Kerr put the wedge in between. I told y'all that then. Now, Jaylen Brown is going to kill Tatum this year. Tatum ain't, they don't have the horse. And man, I feel so bad for Jason Tatum. You know, I feel bad for him. You know, I feel bad for Michelle Smallman because she's from St. Louis. But Jason Tatum is going to get the business this year. Jaylen Brown is going to kill him. And another thing. Jalen Hurt, the other Jalen Hurt, been disrespected. Man, he been disrespected so much, man. I tell him, but this dude can ball. I didn't even like Aaron
9: Hey, Mike was emptying the clip on all of his things.
2: He
9: had a lot to write down from his trip back from Missouri to Texas.
2: He put it this way. It was the best of Jalen's and the worst of Jalen's, according to Big Mike in Texas.
6: But Jay Boog, I mean, you said Tatum is a great passer. Man, he has an arsenal to pass that basketball to.
2: Hey, he'll spread it around pretty good.
7: I remember Paul George locking up Jaylen Brown in the first series. I'm just saying.
2: Okay.
6: What?
2: Anyway.
6: Playoff P? Supposed to be?
2: I know, supposed to be. It's the Afternoon Cool Note. It's Freddie and Harry.
6: Ever.
2: Presented by Progressive Insurance. He's Harry Douglas. I'm Freddie Coleman with Shannon Penn and Jay Book, Josiah Howard. Somebody rated the college football's greatest supervillains. One guy was rated too low, in my opinion. We'll get to that if you keep it here on ESPN Radio and the ESPN app.
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0: Las Vegas. James is running the show today. Lots to get to, a lot of NFL. It is the beginning of the football season. So we've got the Hall of Fame game with the Panthers and the Cardinals. Want to break that down and go over the prospects for both teams this season. And I believe I'm correct on this one. I think we've now, we're set up for 21 straight Thursdays with football.
1: Oh, really?
0: Yeah. So even during that little break where the preseason ends, you get college football on Thursdays. It almost seems like it's longer, doesn't it?
1: What does that go out? I was going to say, what does that go out to? Because that doesn't seem that long at all. That's exactly what I was going to say.
0: Thursday night football stops at some point, so I guess I'll look it up. I saw a quick note. Maybe it was wrong.
1: I guess that is almost half the year, right? Because there's only 55 weeks in a year.
0: Yeah,
1: so
0: 52.
1: Yeah, 52. Okay. Yeah, okay. I guess it is. Yeah. I'm excited. I think football season's been here since media days started. I mean, it's been percolating this entire time. I've been doing a lot of writing for college football and the NFL over the last like month. So I've been kind of up to my ears in it. So for me, I'm ready. I'm very excited.
0: But you know how it is for the cash.
1: Yeah.
0: For a lot of our listeners, nothing against you. You have real lives. You're not inundated with sports and in sports like we are. To see NFL on TV is a big freaking deal, even if it is Kenny Pickett and Carson Beck, which, by the way, I got mocked on yesterday by Miles Simmons. Like, I'm excited to see what happens with both of those guys. I know it's the preseason. No, I am.
1: No, you're not excited for Kenny Pickett. You're excited for Carson Beck.
0: I am 100% excited for Carson Beck.
1: Yes. We know what Kenny Pickett is. That's my whole point is. But Carson Beck, by all reports, once they strapped him up, has been kind of slicing and dicing in camp. So I've called him, and I think you would agree. I don't know if I heard you talk about it or we've talked about it before, but I've called Carson Beck a dark horse offensive rookie of the year candidate.
0: Ooh.
1: Because I do think that there's going to come a time in which the Cardinals are like, all right, we know what Jacoby Brissett is. We are losing games. We know what Gardner Minshew is. Let's roll this kid out there, and especially if he's going to be good in the preseason. So I'm excited. I mean, you never know what you have in some of these young guys.
0: We'll break down the game a little more in about 15. So Hall of Fame game coming up. Cardinals, Panthers first. NFL look for the 2026 season. You said you've been knee-deep in football for a while, so for you, all the seasons began a while ago. What did you guys do with your VSiN preview? I mean, how in-depth is this thing?
1: College Football Guide. Well, so we have both of them, the NFL Guide, the College Football Guide. The College Football one just came out, but full previews on every single college football team. I wrote up the SEC and the Mountain West. So the way we kind of broke it down was we have what we call three burning questions for every single team as far in, as well as a overall preview and a win total selection for every single team in college football. So
0: wow.
1: I liked it. I mean, and I liked it too because obviously I know the Mountain West to an extent. We have some newcomers, but helped you guys cover it and followed it for a while. I've never really gotten need like that deep in the SEC. You understand the big national type of programs, but really getting into the minutia with like Vandy and Tennessee and Arkansas and sifting through message boards and reading media and doing those sort of things, it was kind of cool. I really enjoyed it, and I like writing, so I very much look forward to it, and I'm very proud of what we do.
0: Who else wrote on the college football preview guide?
1: That was myself. It was our senior editor, managing editor, Adam Burke, also our senior editor, Zach Cohen. Matt Humans is a name that many will be familiar with as well. Wes Reynolds and myself, and then our entire staff submitted best for the futures, you know, win totals, Heisman bets, you know, conference bets, things like that.
0: So last night, you and I were over at Naked City Pizza for what has turned into a pretty cool meetup with Sam Peniotovich, who's kind of the leader of the whole thing. You know Sammy P. Mm-hmm. He's on Cofield & Company on Fridays. He's been doing gambling stuff for Fox Sports for a long time and is now a sports reporter with Fox 32, which I think is the coolest thing ever in Chicago.
1: He's doing a good job, too.
0: I saw some people I'd never seen before. The sports gambling host and sports gambler world is pretty interesting. I want to talk about Bet Bash later on. But one of the guys I'd never seen in person, you realize like this happens to our listeners, right? They don't really know what we look like. Now you're seeing a lot more video. For you, I mean you're on a higher level TV thing. Who threw me off?
1: Was it Will?
0: Yeah.
1: Will Hill.
0: I'm like, so what does he go by on Twitter?
1: Not the Will Hill up on X, yeah.
0: So I see this guy, usually it's
1: James,
0: just like,
1: you should see Will.
0: It's just like a dome.
1: Show you a picture.
0: It's a dome, he's bald.
1: Right.
0: And I'm like,
1: and you
0: yeah.
1: only see him from the chest up
0: and
1: every
0: only
1: time.
0: See him from the chest up. He walks in and I'm like, who is this like lifter guy? Then behind him comes like a gaggle of kids.
1: Yep.
0: Which is, I think I feel like that's unusual in the sports gambler world, whether it's hosts, touts, or gamblers.
1: Oh, yeah.
0: Like, there's no time for families. And I was like, wait, this guy has a family with, like, four kids? Look at the hell's going on here.
1: I'm not.
0: By the way, when does he have time to freaking lift? He's a big kid.
1: Yeah. So, it's funny.
0: How'd you know that it was throwing me off?
1: Because first off, it's a joke at VSiN. Like, you know, he's giant. And you never really know because you just see him from the head up. Yeah. And so we always laugh because every once in a while, you know, when you're getting set up on your camera shot, whatever, he'll do one of these where he's like reaching over his head to fix this. And you just see his giant arms. Yeah. I've obviously met him before in person. And I'll tell you, I've told him this story before, too. Back in the days when we were at the South Point, we had our studio there. I'm walking into work one day, and this is before I had children. And there's like three or four kids just like climbing all over the studio doing it. I'm like, who's effing kids are these? Get them out of here. This is so annoying. And then I turn the corner and it's Will. And he's like, these are all my children. I'm like, oh, they're great. Wow. But no, you're right. Like, not to pat, I don't think it's pat myself on the back, but like, I've got kids and it's somewhat of a rarity, right? About having them in that space. And doing it and having a family you care about too. That's the other part. Yeah, I mean, some have families and they're just like, nah, the old ball and chain. These things suck. But Will seems very devoted to his family.
0: I highly advise when we talk about this next year, because Penny Ottavich does this meetup every year. And the cool thing is, Westgate, now, you know, Caesar Superbook, and John Murray put up a college football contest entry, which I thought was really neat. So anyway, everyone there got tickets. I didn't take a ticket, but almost everyone there got tickets. And the guy who won, I don't know how much, did you talk to some people you didn't know?
1: Not that much. No, I wasn't there that long.
0: So I had a couple of cats introduce themselves to me because I heard I do radio, and they were both like, I don't know, maybe late 20s or like one might have been an early 40 something. And they have a site, a gambling site, and a podcast in Denver. Okay. So they told me about the name of it. And I
1: met those guys. Yeah.
0: I immediately look it up, and they're like, they're very nice guys, younger guys, right? And they're like, hey, you know, you've been doing this a long time. What kind of advice do you have for me? And I have no answer. I'm just like, just be consistent, right? Just work and be consistent. So then I started looking them up, and I was like, yeah, you don't need to talk to me. These guys had like, you know, 50,000 followers on Instagram. The one guy had like 505,000 views on an Instagram post. Yeah. I'm like, hey, you're doing okay.
1: Yeah.
0: I'm like, old man can't help you. But it was interesting talking to them, and then where this whole thing is going with between radio and the podcast and the social media and the shorts. It's pretty fascinating.
1: Yeah, 100%. Well, and what I like about it too is, because I tell Stormy Bonatoni this, my co-host over on VSiN, despite all of her successes, she is insecure wildly at times, and she doesn't like when people are mean to her because she's very frail and soft-skinned about those sort of things. And one of the things I tell her is, look, 99.9% of the time, these people are awesome, and they are. Like those guys, you're talking about meeting them in person, you know, understanding who they are, meeting with people. Like they're all kind of, we're all kind of in the same boat in terms of what we want to do. So a vast majority of the time, people are like that. And they're really cool. And I like interacting with folks. And how many people I've met in Circa, too, the last couple of days, because they're all out there. And it's honestly kind of humbling that people are like, hey, it's nice to meet you. Listen, dude, it's a pretty cool week. I will say that.
0: Little Brett McMurphy was there.
1: I missed him.
0: And Big Jeff Schwartz.
1: Yes. I'm getting there to Jeff, though.
0: Is that right?
1: Jeff and Will. I'm coming for him.
0: Okay.
1: Yep.
0: If you didn't know who the NFL player was in the room, he stuck out.
1: Actually, no. If you didn't know who the NFL player in the room was, it was either Will or Jeff. Will could have been a fullback.
0: Will's not 6'7".
1: A little fullback, though.
0: But Jeff's a big guy. So.
1: A little fullback to him.
0: And Jeff does a lot of stuff for Fox Sports National and Sirius XM and played at Oregon. He's a good voice on all college football, which I'm going to get to a topic later on about objectivity covering college football, because I feel like as the world gets smaller, like we can see everything, be in touch with everything because of the internet and TV, that we're getting more regionalized with college football, which I don't really get. Like I feel like the Mountain West for a lot of these college football people is still, as I've referenced, Vegas and the sports scene here, like we are sports Siberia. If you don't call out here and you don't get in touch with sources on the ground who cover sports, you don't know what you're talking about. You don't know what the local scene is like. You don't know what the local fan interest is. You don't know what it's like to live here. You don't understand the scene. And I think there's an incredible amount of disrespect that will be played out this year for both the Pac-12 and the Mountain West Conference. So they decided to split up and make two conferences. So now they've got two that will be disrespected and probably underexposed. You wrote the Mountain West Conference right up. I think UNLV should be the favorite.
1: Mm-hmm.
0: Now, every team's got question marks. Every team in this conference, especially at the top, we'll say has an interesting situation at quarterback. Maybe not Air Force. They're kind of set, right? But every other school has a sitch. Like, even Hawaii would seem like the most solid with the preseason offensive player of the year in the Mountain West Conference. But as awesome as Micah Alejandro is, he's 5'8 and 180 pounds. So can he make it through a season? Sitting down with Jason Eck, and a few weeks ago, New Mexico actually came out on the William Hill odds board for the Mountain West Conference as the slight favorite over UNLV. Hawaii was behind them. They weren't booking North Dakota State yet. When North Dakota State became eligible to win the Mountain West Conference title, because they weren't, you have to, when you jump from FCS to FBS, you have a two-year waiting period. They waived that. So New Mexico was the favorite. And I was thinking, you know, they got a quarterback situation. And now something's developed that, hey, maybe it's nothing. What was your read on what Jason Eck said yesterday about his quarterback who, I mean, he was a big reason why New Mexico exploded. Mm-hmm. He brought him in from Idaho. This sounds lingering and not good.
1: Yep. So Jack Lane, for those who don't know, injured his elbow right before their bowl last year. The exact injury was a torn flexor tendon in his throwing elbow. So that sounds extremely painful, by the way. Missed spring because he obviously had to have surgery on it and recovered from it. And I'll be proud of myself for just a moment and say, for our guide that I wrote like just under a month ago, my first burning question was, is the quarterback position actually settled? Because a torn flexor tendon in your throwing elbow for a guy who, by the way, wasn't like an overtly dynamic passer anyway. Averaged just over 7 yards per attempt, threw for under 3,000 yards, had, I think it was like 13 touchdowns to 10 interceptions. So,
0: I was going to say, against UNLV here, though, he looked real dynamic because he had wide open receivers on deep shots.
1: Yes. But for the most part, you know, you wonder how that's going to affect you. Yeah. So you come out yesterday and we hear from Eck that the elbow is, quote, bothering him a bit. He's out for the foreseeable future. And to me, the worrisome thing that he said was they're getting with physical therapists about it. So this clearly seems to be a very big problem for Lane that is going to linger. And it's right now. That's the problem, right? It's August 6th when camps are getting started for some of these teams who aren't playing in week zero. Obviously, UNLV has been in camp for, what, a week now, a week and a half, because they're playing in week zero. But New Mexico's camp is just getting started. But I'll say this. I don't think it's a blessing in disguise, but we'll call it the silver lining. As I was looking into the quarterback position, first off, on the jump, it sounds attractive. Luke Moga is this kid that they got in, a former three-star that transferred him from Oregon, who is, by all accounts, their backup quarterback. And in spring, according to those out in Albuquerque, quote, dazzled during spring. So we'll see. He's a little bit more of a dual-threat guy. Some of the college football bettors out there have said that he is maybe an upgrade if he can hit in terms of his talent. So we'll see if that's the case. So maybe they're in pretty good position. They have good depth. But I don't know. And it's just never good to have a set starting quarterback dealing with an elbow issue now being ruled out at the start of camp.
0: When you look deeper at New Mexico, again, their quarterback, their starting quarterback might be out for weeks. When you looked at him, what do you think of the team in general?
1: I question whether or not they're going to be good defensively, I think is my top question for him. I think this Eck and Lane and this offense in general has a pretty high floor, and I think they're going to be pretty effective. But if you look at some of the stuff for them on defense, last year they were 67th percentile in explosive play rate allowed, but they were 19th percentile in non-explosive EPA per play. So in other words, down to down, you were effectively moving the ball against New Mexico. They weren't giving up explosives, but you were moving the ball up and down the field. They were 36th percentile in late down success rate, so they weren't getting off of the field. Linebacker should be pretty strong with X-Kid out there playing linebacker. But for the most part, like, I wouldn't be surprised if this team was regressing or at least somewhat the same in terms of their secondary from last year. I think you said it. There's questions about all these teams, and much like all of them, New Mexico, I think, has some pretty clear and obvious weaknesses that I think can be exploited and will lead to, in comparison to expectations for the season, a disappointment.
0: In your preview, did you get a chance to catch up on the quarterback depth chart and include James Labstein?
1: I did not.
0: So he is eligible. James Labstein is eligible. And again, for Rebel fans, if you remember the game here last year, there was a backup quarterback who came in. It was like, I don't think it was like junk plays, but he ran all over them. I think he had 8 carries, 99 yards. He is back.
1: Yeah.
0: So if the Moga kid can play and Labstein, I mean, it may be a heavy run team. And by the way, the running back room,
1: awesome.
0: Like their star running back last year going into the season, didn't really play.
1: Yeah. No, so, I think they're good.
0: So I wouldn't discount, like, Eck is an awesome coach. You mentioned some, the defense can be a concern, and UNLV did light up the defense, but I think the offense, with Lane or not, is going to be good, and they do catch a little break early in the season. Like, UNLV's schedule coming out of the gates, and when I look at it, I'm like, this is ridiculous. Memphis here, at Hawaii, at North Texas. New Mexico has something called Mercyhurst?
1: Yeah.
0: Huh?
1: So I would say two things.
0: Central Michigan?
1: The first of which is, when I say it's a disappointing season, I mean it in the context of where they're being priced in, like, the betting market.
0: Yeah.
1: So, I mean, look, their win total is 8.5. And like you said, they're plus 265 right behind UNLV, who's plus 260 to win the conference. So when I say disappointment, I mean in comparison to the context of which they are in the betting market. But it's funny you say about the schedule. I was listening to a national podcast. CBS does a Cover 3 is what their college football podcast is called. And they actually brought up UNLV. Steve, by the way, I have reached national fame and attention. My clip, I'm going to call it my clip of Dan Mullen talking about the quarterback battle has reached the eyes and ears of those at CBS. They brought it up, but they were talking about how they're kind of cooling on UNLV. And Tom Fornelli, who's one of the analysts on the podcast, says, well, let me get you back in. Have you seen UNLV's schedule? They're going to romp through it. And I'm like, romp through it? That thing's a monster, dude. What are you talking about?
0: Yeah, I'm not buying it.
1: That's a hard schedule.
0: They just got front loaded with too many good games and road trips that are just seem like they're going to be back to back to back to back.
1: Well, and that, and think about the weight of that first game. Yeah. Memphis has this interesting little Memphis, UNLV, and Boise State have this interesting little round robin where UNLV and Boise both play Memphis. Memphis obviously plays both of them, so like that's like a CFP eliminator potentially. Memphis could win the American and be a pretty good team.
0: Mm-hmm.
1: So right off the bat. If you're in UNLV, you're in a high-leverage playoff-caliber type game that could affect your resume getting into the college football playoff, which many think they can do.
0: Right now, the odds, and there hasn't been any movement today with the Lane announcement yesterday. Not that he's out for the season, but he's sidelined for a while. The quarterback in New Mexico. New Mexico is still the lead in terms of the winner of the Mountain West Conference. Plus 260, UNLV's plus 270. North Dakota State, I think they're being overpriced. Plus 280, Hawaii's plus 425, and I don't think that Air Force is just going to lay down this year. I think Air Force is going to be a lot better. UNLV updates coming up because we had a chance to talk to the tight ends coach and also, I was going to say deal with, but get into the look of the tight end room because it's a young room, but they did bring in an infusion of experience from outside the program from the Big 12, I almost said Pac-12. So we'll get into that in about 20 minutes. So let's do a giveaway here. We were talking about William Hill, and they've got their Pro Pick'em contest. It's open. 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
9: A lot of football to open the show. We'll get to baseball and what the A's did today. Well, I'll tell you, they lost, so they got swept. A pretty amazing run they're in right now. John Von Tobel's here. It's Cofield. We got Hall of Fame game going down at 5 o'clock right before the game. We're going to talk to Scott Seidenberg. He's back on board as a regular with Cofield and Company from the Better Day podcast and VSiN as well. Of course, John is part of the team over at VSiN, and you can hear him on 1230 The Game, our sister station. So, do you have a play for tonight's game? I don't even know if you play preseason in general.
10: I do a little bit. I would say I'm trying really hard to not let what my thinking on Carson Beck is going to be alter the way I want to handle tonight, but I kind of want to bet the Cardinals. Right, just have a little scratch of the game just to see it, but and it's based on nothing. We kind of know, like, they're not really going to show that much for what it's worth, and these kind of things do matter. Dave Canales has yet to cover a preseason game in his career as head coach of the Panthers. He doesn't seem to care about these things, doesn't seem to take them seriously. They're going to be pretty shorthanded today. In fact, this kind of leads to a larger thought I have. So the Cardinals are the lowest power-rated team in the NFL. Odds makers, bettors alike think they're going to be the worst team. And I don't know if you saw online, but there's this video going around of just a compilation of all the lowlights of training camp for the Cardinals. Drop passes, interceptions, things like that. I think we're going too far in our perception of how bad they're going to be. So, for example, Carson Beck gets announced, and they move the line in favor of the Panthers. Huh. Kenny Pickett's the backup quarterback. Carson Beck's the third string. Why that matters is Kenny Pickett's going to go out there and maybe throw the ball once. He's ultimately just going to hand it off a bunch of times and then get out of there, because what's more important than your primary starting quarterback? It's your backup quarterback, especially when a team has Bryce Young, who they don't really trust. But the market was like, nope, Carson Beck's starting. Let's make the Panthers a favorite. Their starting offensive tackles are injured. Their backup offensive tackles aren't even going to play in this game. I kind of feel like the market's just so low on the Cardinals, and our perception of the Cardinals is so low that we're actually too far, and I think that even extends out to like a meaningless preseason game like tonight.
9: Well, you had a lot of information there. It's funny, in the 5 o'clock hour yesterday, I mean, I've done this long enough, yeah, and working for a long time with Dave Koken and then being in this market, as you have been for a long time, and talking to handicappers, I made the case to Miles, like, this is when players like to bet. I don't mean the NFL players, right, but bettors like to bet. They feel like they actually have more information than they normally have during the season.
10: Mm-hmm.
9: You just laid out a bunch of good cases, and Miles is like, no, you're a degenerate if you're playing the preseason. Mm-hmm. I'm like, we're still doing this?
10: Yeah. Look, you're not betting your house on it.
9: No.
10: But, yeah, you want to get ahead of this. And like you said, like, this is the few times where coaches will come out and say, yeah, like, we're probably going to play this player X amount of snaps and maybe run a couple of things here and there and do that, right? And then you can get ahead of – it's all really about getting ahead of where the market might move on some of these things. So if you're really paying attention and you get the best of the number, which for anybody out there who really does want to start betting these things, remember, too, in the preseason, these key numbers aren't as key anymore because you're not going to end on field goals, ties, things like that.
9: Right.
10: Like, one and two are actually a lot more valuable now in the preseason, because especially like a one-point game and you drive down and whatnot, and like, or you score a touchdown and it's a one-point game, you're going to go for two. You're not going to go for one and try to tie the game, because these guys want to get out of there.
9: going back to what you said about the Cardinals being this like universal team that everyone thinks is going to stink, I think that's always a dangerous thing. Yep. And I also think preseason over-under win totals, generally the worst teams, maybe one of them is going to be awful, but generally I think they have their numbers too low. I listened to, and I'm not saying that I trust all of his information because all he talked about was the offense. But Lou Riddick was on with Dan Patrick, and he made a strong case just based on the offensive talent. And the division does make it tough, but that's, you know, you're not playing 17 games against the division. But I'm not going to mention the quarterback. But between Jeremiah Love, Tyler Allgeier, Connor at running back, Marvin Harrison, Michael Wilson, Kendrick Bourne, Trey McBride, who's awesome. Yep. I mean, they're not without offensive talent. Now, is Brissett awesome? No. Is he serviceable? Yes. Just hearing that collection of talent, and what if Love actually is a 1,300-yard rusher with 300 out of the backfield receiving?
10: Yeah. Well,
9: and they had, I mean, last year when we tracked them, their running back health, it was unbelievable how ridiculous it got.
10: It's crazy. And I'd also add to that, you can say what you want about being uninspired by the hire. LaFleur comes from a coaching tree and system that has a pretty high floor in terms of operating and getting the most out of some of these offenses with that zone run, like Kubiak / Shanahan flared offense, or flavored offense, I should say. But I'm with you. I mean, I think that, and you know, it's a good example. It's going to be a while before you can see these again, but to your point about the win totals being too low, and then sometimes on the top, they're a little too high. If you look at like preseason PECOTA projections for baseball versus win totals in Major League Baseball, you'll notice that preseason projections from stuff like places like PECOTA are a lot more shrunken in. So the lowest win total projected is a lot closer to the top win total, where win totals in the betting market are more spread out, to your point, because you have to remember that part of it, too, is generating action, getting people to look at it. You know, when you see a bad team like the Cardinals with the hardest schedule in football, and you see a true win total of like 4.5, you're going to go, no shot, or 5.5. I'm betting that thing under. And then you accumulate liability. So most of the times you're going to shade these a little bit shorter or higher than you generally they should be because they're going to be popular.
9: The win total at William Hill is 4.5.
10: Yeah.
9: But you have to pay for the under 4.5. You have to pay -180.
10: Yeah.
9: Get out of here.
10: Yep.
9: I'm not doing that. Not saying I'm betting the over on the Cardinals, but I might.
10: Mm-hmm.
9: But that price on under is craziness.
10: Yeah. I mean, look, their schedule's really hard, and as we learned last year, your schedule can really help push you in a direction when it comes to winning or losing games. The Patriots are the prime example of that. But I'm with you in that it's not like you're walking into that room and going, look at all these bums on offense. Like, no, they've got some guys.
9: I asked the crew yesterday, and you're in the same age range as Miles, who was on with us, and Alex White. Do these Hall of Famers mean anything to you because they're not 1,000 years old?
10: Oh, yeah. I think, well, the one I think of right now, Adam Vinatieri's going in, right?
9: Vinatieri, Kuechly, Larry Fitzgerald, Drew Brees, Roger Craig is more from my era.
10: Yeah. I would say, so first off, yes, only because it makes me feel old. Because especially when it comes to Kuechly, I had no idea that he had been out of the league that long. I remember him getting drafted and being somebody who was like, hey, yeah, like, okay, I'll watch Luke Kuechly. He looks like he's going to be really good. So the fact that we're getting into this realm of players where, like, Larry Fitzgerald watching him, and I don't even want to say growing up because Fitzgerald got drafted. What year did he get drafted? Like, late 2000s, right? So it's not that crazy, but it's the end of my high school tenure pretty much. Outside of anything, it makes me feel old. But Vinatieri, of course, Colts kicker.
9: So Kuechly is your most intriguing story?
10: No, it's Vinatieri. Vinatieri's story is pretty cool. Of course, how good he was, like his beginnings, all of those sort of things.
9: If he's not who he is Tom Brady who he is?
10: That's 100%.
9: Because they didn't win all the Super Bowls by 4 touchdowns.
10: No, they didn't.
9: They won a lot of close games, and he had to make a lot of kicks.
10: Or how about the what was it, the Tuck Rule game where they're clearing out the snow for him to make a kick late in that game? Like, there's so many things when you watch the old, because when I was this was when I was a kid for sure. NFL Network used to just replay NFL films like all the time, and to your point, watch some of those documentaries on those Patriots teams. You know what you see a lot of? Adam Vinatieri lining up for a kick. And a lot of people give credit for Tom making those late-minute drives and doing all that sort of stuff. You know what I see a lot of? I see a lot of Adam Vinatieri making some really clutch kicks. And by the way, the year they won it too, the Indianapolis Colts, go back and look at that run. They had a game in Baltimore against the Ravens, where I believe Steve McNair was still starting at quarterback, they won. They scored 15 points, all of them via Adam Vinatieri. Which, by the way, also, old man note, I listened to that entire game on the radio.
11: Yeah.
10: Because my mom made me go to dinner that day, and I was like, you've got to be kidding me. And so I sat in her car and listened to the entire game on the radio because I didn't want to go in.
11: Coming up, UNLV camp report for day 8 of practice. Obviously, everyone knows a very hot day out there. They're starting very early in the morning. There were some new faces around the practice facility, and we got a chance to break down the tight ends.
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4: 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And

0: And first two years of Odom and first year of Mullen, they were like, hey, we got to get some guys in here.
1: Hmm.
0: Not this group. Cullen Fuller is back. That's a big addition because they thought he was done. He challenged. He's got a fifth year. He's a JUCO guy, so the JUCO years don't count on his eligibility, and he just has to get in shape. But he's going to be he'll be a rotation guy, either in a three or four man rotation.
2: I was asking about this when I was out of practice on Sunday night. From a roster standpoint, in terms of total bodies, I'll use I think it was a Marcus Arroyo term. Is there going to be some attrition on the back end of the roster in terms of cuts? Because are they already full? Because you're adding guys that you didn't think you're going to have, right?
0: I think there'll be some walk-ons who are told,
2: gone. Hey, okay, yeah,
0: we just don't have an opening for you. That's a good question. I'll start sniffing around about the 105 number and where if they're way over it.
2: I guess we could count all the players one by one.
0: Fuller.
2: We're out there.
0: Fuller's a guy. He's got legit size. He played at Coastal Carolina, Southern California guy. You know, he's 6'1", 6'2", and over 300 pounds. He's a guy I thought was going to be amongst their five or six best players to make all-conference in the Mountain West Conference. Mm-hmm. But I don't think he was healthy for a lot of last year. He will argue that he had a better year than, say, the numbers would say up on Pro Football Focus. Now, how do I know that? He actually walked up to me before he was eligible. I think it was on Monday. And he goes, hey, let me ask you. Right? Because some of these guys recognize me from working the sidelines. And wow, he's like, who grades UNLV on Pro Football Focus? Like, how would you answer that?
2: I mean, probably some interns or something like that. Because I think they have the way it works is like they have a set amount of, like, there's like a parameter that like X is worth this, whatever it is, and then it's an equation. So like I think they've got it baked down to like kind of pretty binary, like this is how this works and this is what you get.
0: Yeah. Well, he said the same thing that Arroyo said to me one time because I use, especially for linemen, because everyone's not watching the linemen all the time. And I remember Arroyo saying, hey, they don't know exactly what these guys are supposed to be doing or what we're really running. And Fuller, like, word for word said that. And he was not tied to Arroyo.
2: Uh-huh.
0: My answer to him was, I don't think they have one guy who does it. I think they have a rotation.
2: I
0: then joked. I was like, well, I guess I won't use the PFF ratings if you have a bad week.
2: I've heard them say that before, though. They admit that. They say that there is, like, they have these grading systems, whatever it is, but it's not a perfect science.
0: Yeah.
2: They understand that. You don't know what, and especially in this system, like, again, I won't pretend to be I won't pretend to understand this defensive scheme at a very high level. But from what I've observed and what we've talked about, it sounds like defensive line, a lot of your assignments are take up space, eat up blocks, kind of make sure the line of scrimmage doesn't really move that much, and that everybody else is going to do what you need it to do.
0: Yeah.
2: And so I would assume on tape, for a guy like Fuller or others, it's not the sexiest film in the world to just eat up space and make sure that you're drawing double teams at times.
0: We knew last year when they didn't eat up space the way they were supposed to or protect the gap the way they were supposed to, because it resulted in a lot of big runs. So the other story around the roster, Fuller's back. So I think they've got at least six guys who can play inside, and I think four are going to get a lot of playing time. And then as we're starting to call them, the Moes, Abishur, and Altayeb, they're going to be the depth behind a couple of freshmen, and then Conti and Fuller. But the roster may get some more reinforcements, and this could be the case all over the country because of this 5-5 thing. Mm-hmm. I still don't think it's done. I think the NCAA is going to challenge, and this could be in limbo, but UNLV does have a couple of guys, and they were out there today. Donovan Spellman is an edge and played about 240 snaps last year, so he got a lot of activity. He was in uniform, but didn't practice. At least I didn't see him out there active. And then the other guy that's really interesting is LaTerrence Welch, who's already played games for the Nighthawks. Defensive back. He logged like 570 plays last year.
2: Mm-hmm.
0: He's a former ASU and LSU player. And he, if you go read about him, if you didn't know how athletic he was, like, he really shined in pro days. But I think he wants to come back. So he was around today, I'll say that. Not in uniform.
2: I mean, they put him on the official roster. So on the website.
0: They're hoping.
2: Yeah.
0: They're hoping, but I think his case is more complicated because
2: he played professionally, right?
0: Yeah. But, man, if they get those two guys back,
2: yeah,
0: that plays well for the defense in terms of depth.
2: Yeah. I mean, look, the program is telling you at the very least they think it is, because if you go to UNLV.com and the football roster, they're both on there. So there's the expectation that they're going to be out there. But I think it would be huge. I'll
0: just tell you, on Welch, I had two different sources.

0: Sure.
1: And one was more optimistic than the other.
0: Yeah. We'll see. But I think ultimately, if you can get one or both of them, I mean, they're going to be, I think, much needed additions for the most part. Anytime you can add starting caliber players, or at least rotation caliber players, to a defense and a team that has expectations,
1: yep,
0: you're going to be, I think, on the right side of things.
1: And we know the way they play on the line, they rotate a lot.
0: Mm-hmm.
1: Like, they rarely, you know, the funny thing is, the guy who made a ton of mistakes last year, like glaring mistakes, but also came up with massive plays and was, I think, for the season, the highest rated PFF defensive lineman was Tunmise Adeleye. He was the only one who, like, by the end of the season was consistently putting in, say, 45-plus plays.
0: Mm-hmm.
1: So the edge rushers, they love to rotate because they want to have fresh guys coming out of the bullpen in the fourth. So now they, I think they have upward, that's another position, I think they have upwards of five or six guys who can play on the edge.
0: Technically, Andre Porter was their highest graded defender, but he only played 9 games and 75
1: right.
0: snaps.
1: I think, again, they don't really harp on starters. Porter has been running mostly with the ones, with Kyle Tungafau, and I think I'm mispronouncing his last name, but yeah, he is a redshirt freshman, and Ricky Logo yesterday when he was talking mentioned Kyle like 6 times.
0: I mean,
1: so he likes him. When you're going to the games, you're going to see number 42 and 44 out there, and then in the rotation, number 91 in Rudolph, who was a transfer in from Miami.
0: What about number 36?
1: Number 32, Kenji Scanlon. Number 34, Donovan Spellman. That gets you to 5 edges. I think I just named 5 or 6.
0: Yeah.
1: And then Justin Flo, number 36, yes, who is an internet sensation.
0: Viral sensation.
1: He has a chance. He has a chance.
0: That video went crazy.
1: Yeah. People love him.
0: So my favorite,
1: he's a lunatic. He's high energy. When you talk to him, you're like, what is going on with your eyes? Like, you're
0: yes. Well,
1: firing lasers through my dome.
0: As I said to Caleb when you were not here the other day,
1: yeah,
0: I do think, and I cannot prove this, but in terms of the discrepancy in terms of his headshot on the roster and who he is as a person, I don't think there's a person that is a wider gap between the two. He looks like such a serious and angry person in every single one of his college headshots. And then you speak to him, and you're like, what are we doing? Like, what is this guy? But I will say, the best part about the internet is, and this isn't just Flo, but there's a bunch of these guys that are coming back, the escalating ages of them as people talk about them. I have seen people allegedly graduated in 2013. Like, these guys, he graduated in 2012. Like, it's absolutely hilarious.
1: He's 24 years old. Yeah. The RJ did a story on him today. So he's Justin Flo is 24. And he's a good energy guy. He's a really good player on special teams. And who knows? This might be the right position for him. He's had trouble breaking through at the linebacker position, even though coming out of high school he was a top 10 linebacker, went to Oregon, went to Arizona. Maybe they're going to capture something here, and he can be a freaking lunatic off the edge. The tight end position, this room is really interesting because they're going to have to kind of settle into roles, and Adrian Mays, the tight ends coach for UNLV, spoke today about the room.
2: What I've seen so far, some guys have stepped up. You know, Kian's learned the offense really well. Deasley's coming along. Veltre's coming along, and Matt Burns has been steady. So we got a good stable there.
3: How's this room this year compared to last year's?
2: You know, I think we're a little bit less experienced, but more experienced as far as within our offense. Some of these guys haven't played a lot of ball, but been in the program. You know, Beasley's been in the program. Matt Burns has been in the program. So we have some guys that have been around, so they know the offense a lot better. Key's played a little bit of ball in his career throughout Arizona, so he brings some experience and athleticism. I think we're just a little bit more talented, a little bit more athletic in that room as far as because some of those guys have developed in the program.
1: Yeah, a lot of size, a lot of athleticism. From there, Mays talked about one of the real special stories in that tight end room.
3: How's Veltre come along? He's got, you know, a heck of a story making his way here, and now he's back for another year.
2: Yeah, I think year two is a huge step for him, big difference in last year. Last year, he was learning the offense, really learning how to play football again and that sort of thing. This year, I'm counting on him a whole lot to be a big part of this offense.
3: So when we talked to Orgy the other day, he seemed to suggest that the quarterbacks are looking to stand a little, you know, more tall in the pocket. It's not going to be a rollout like with Calandria.
2: Sure.
3: Are you starting to see that where there's going to be a lot more action over the middle for the tight ends with these guys who are pocket quarterbacks?
2: Yeah, you know, we can get the tight end over the middle. We can keep them in to protect. We still can run those same things we ran with Calandry. I think our quarterbacks are really our O-line are doing a good job keeping the line of scrimmage and the pass rush lanes are a little bit diminished because of the experience on that O-line and those guys getting a little bit better than last year. I think those are the reasons why we don't have to roll out
1: a snitch. Little snitch about the offensive line there, that it's playing well. And these are different quarterbacks, you know? They're bigger guys. They're both, you know, pushing 6'2", 6'3". They can both play in the pocket. They can both go, but Calandria, by nature, he likes to roll out. He likes to be creative. And when you're only 6 feet tall, it's hard to see over the middle. So I think a big part of their plan is going to be a lot more crossing, a lot more guys settling into the middle of the field, and the tight ends are going to be a big part of that.
0: That's what I'm curious about, because I was looking over some of the numbers. Leading receiver in terms of tight ends only had 12 receptions last year. So
1: who was the leader? Elkness?
0: Elkness. Yeah. Elkson.
1: So he came along as, you know, as the season grew, but there wasn't a ton of confidence early.
0: Sure. So
1: but also again, you were a little bit limited because they ran an offense that worked for Calandria. It worked.
0: Right.
1: But he just was not going to sit there and be able to count, you know, 1-2 whatever, and then throw over the middle at 6 feet tall. It's tougher.
0: If you can add that versatility to the game team overall, right? Active tight ends who are actually killing them over the middle of the field. I mean, largely I would assume that you're not expecting much if you're an opponent coming in and seeing the film and saying, oh, these tight ends weren't active in this offense last year. And now all of a sudden if they are, it could be a pretty big weapon for you.
1: Ask Caleb Herring about the tight end. He is like, he goes nuts about it. He's like, that position, basically what you just said. Like, expectations generally, unless you have someone who's a 50 or 60 catch guy, there's no expectations. The coverage is not great. I mean, I think Boise is a great example. Boise has murdered people. When it was in the Mountain West Conference with their tight ends, they always had these dynamic tight ends and could get them over the middle or down the field. We're going to talk to Kean Burnett, who's potentially going to be the starter and the pass catcher. He's in from Arizona as a fifth-year guy. But on the way back, a little WNBA. Do we have a member of the Fever going off on the media yesterday? Yes, we did.
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0: Willie's on, you know, quite often, and Willie talks about the basketball on the floor, and we like the basketball. John does as well, but there's always something that can go viral based on what the players are doing or, more importantly, saying. And Sophie Cunningham was really in the center of a firestorm last week with her comments about transgender and then, fans showing up to support her and Caitlin Clark being asked about it and saying, basically, I don't want to talk about it. So yesterday, Sophie Cunningham decided to get on the soapbox.
1: I think that there's so much good going on in the WNBA. I think that basketball is being played at the highest level it's ever been. I think our team in specific, we are breaking history right now with the amount of points that we're scoring on back-to-back-to-back-to-back-to-back games. I think the Minnesota game, there's just so much distraction. I think the WNBA media, all we ever do is cover everything except basketball. And it's like, what are we doing? There's so much. Like, you can talk about other things. I think those are great stories. I think it shows fans, you know, who people are outside of the court. But I also think we got to keep the main thing the main thing. And
0: okay, so the follow-up is, well, but you were one of those people talking about something other than basketball.
1: Well, you know, I was asked a question, and that's simply what it was. I just wasn't making a statement to make a statement. And so I was trying to clear the air, and I did that and back in February. And so it is what it is. And like I said, we're in the middle of season. I'm going to keep it that. We talk about a bunch of distraction. Our team is good. My teammates are good. Our locker room is great. And so now we're just here about to prepare for Las Vegas, and that's where our mind is at.
2: Okay. So I'm going to say this really quickly. What you feel about this issue matters not in what we're about to talk about here. You are the one that answered the question in February. Sure. 2 weeks ago, you then doubled down with an Instagram post saying, I said what I said. You posed with fans during a game last week with shirts on this issue. You don't get to start the fire and then say, I don't know why we just keep talking about this stupid fire. You're the one that started this. And what should annoy people who agree with her and people who don't is have the onions to stand by what you're doing. That's the thing that drives me nuts about this. You are the one that not only started this, you kept it going. But because the blowback is getting too much, you now want to point to the media and say, you guys just keep covering these things. You're the one that didn't want to let it go. That's ridiculous.
0: Yeah, I think she also has a gross misunderstanding of what the WNBA media is. We can follow up on this. I don't really think there is WNBA media. I think most of it are jabronis online.
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0: All right, here we go, 4 o'clock hour. 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Got some good concert tickets coming up that we'll give away for Foo Fighters this hour. James is here. It's Cofield, JBT. Before we get to the big four, let's finish up because we did a little brief breakdown of Sophie Cunningham now pushing back after a week where she, as you put it, lit the fire of the whole transgender conversation. Caitlin Clark then got real close to the fire but backed out, and then people got mad at her.
2: Which, that's a whole other thing. What happened to Shut Up and Dribble?
0: Mm-hmm.
2: I thought we didn't want them to speak out on issues.
0: Mm-hmm. Yeah.
2: But now Caitlin Clark's a coward for not doing that.
0: Well, I think she's disappointed a lot of people who thought she was something she's not.
2: Which
0: we've been saying all along, like, she's not who you think she is.
2: She's said that a couple of times, which is also, like, all of it is fascinating.
0: I mean, do I think it sucks that the WNBA gets a ton more attention for stuff that they say and they do and not the basketball? It kind of does. I also think it is what has led to them growing sixfold in terms of salaries. I don't think it was going to happen just based on the basketball. You need the stories. And all sports are titillated by the stories. Now, the online community around Clark and all the other controversy is incredible. But here's where Sophie Cunningham's wrong. And by the way, did you watch the whole press conference? Or did you, like, were there a bunch of follow-ups to kind of push back on her?
2: No, I tried to. I just saw the answers. I couldn't find the actual, because the actual press conference, because I'm with you. I mean, the natural follow-up should be something on the lines of, well, but it wasn't just February. You also posted on Instagram that you said what you said. You also posed with fans. Don't you believe that you played a role in keeping this conversation going?
0: Mm-hmm.
2: To which I would love to hear the answer.
0: She said the WNBA media, all we ever do is cover everything except basketball. I don't know what the WNBA media is, because I think it's mostly cobbled together thoughts that, you know, get basically aggregated, spread around the web, because it's engagement farming.
2: I think,
0: and that's the way it works with content creators, a lot of them. And listen, we do it too. You are measured by the amount of attention you get and engagement you get. So you're going to gravitate towards stuff that is outrageous. Breaking down basketball in the WNBA ain't going to get you squat in terms of online attention. So that's who they're covered the most by. And then I just got to speak to the fact that your experience with the WNBA and the Aces is really interesting, because I think you want to go to cover the basketball. You can't get in.
2: Yeah.
0: How many games have you applied to?
2: Like three. I was just telling James, I just kind of gave up. I mean,
0: you kept getting turned down?
2: Because I was turned down. And then the other thing is they won't respond to me, in the sense of I've tried to get on, you know, for those who don't know, there's like a mailing list so you can get in on practice schedules and media availability and go get sound and interviews and things like that. I've talked to people in person, and I've sent an email, nothing, no response. So
0: do they want basketball covered, or I don't get it?
2: Yeah.
0: Do you want the exposure or not? I don't think John's a nobody. I mean, you work at the station.
2: When it's also,
0: Beeson's pretty big.
2: Yeah. I'm also not trying to be like somebody. I'm trying to cover. I'm trying to do the job. I'm trying to tell the story. I'm trying to help out with that regard. And you know me, I just like basketball in general. Mm-hmm. So I'd be down to cover it from that perspective. We're not trying to get in there and ask those sort of questions, and I think it's kind of disappointing that that's the case.
0: Yeah.
2: But I, like, Cunningham is an incredible story, because this has kind of been the calling card for the most part of people who will do something that she does, which is make a statement, bask in the glowing sunlight of the people that agree with your opinion, and then realize there's other people who don't think the way that you do, and then immediately try to point the finger at everybody else and say, I don't know why you guys keep doing this. You did it. You did it. Not the media.
12: Battleborn Injury Lawyers presents The Big Four at Four. Number four.
0: So, something called Bet Bash is in town. What are they, like 4 or 5 years in now?
2: I think this might be the sixth one.
0: Okay, it's down at Circa. It's basically, I mean, you describe it. What is it?
2: It's a sports betting convention. There's a lot of different panels where you can learn different things, different topics. A friend of the show, Mike Palm, had a panel today on how to run a casino. There's tennis betting panels. There's podcasts that do the shows out there. You mentioned Will Hill in the first hour, part of the Bear Bets podcast, I believe, correct? That crew's out there doing their show live. There's networking events. Like, they have like a speed dating type thing where you go in and you just talk to as many people as possible. Food, things like that. So just a big sports bettors convention.
0: Do you like being around it? Be honest.
2: Like you say, be honest. I was going to be honest. I've never really been around it outside of just working when it's there. Right. I will be honest and say I've never had the desire to really go and be a part of it. I'll be honest again. Frankly, part of it's pricing. I don't really feel like I want to pay as much to go and participate in something like that. I guess in theory I could ask for a press pass, but I don't think I would cover it the way that a press member should. So I think I understand the value of people who are going up there to pair up with other bettors, to get different accounts, to try to do their best to get the most out of these sports books. that's not really my goal, and so thus I don't think I would do, or it would be something that I would find valuable.
0: Do you have a general statement about what the touts, the experts, and the players are like? Or are they all a little bit different?
2: I think everybody's different. I will say, to the point of also wanting to be around it, I do know for a fact that there's been quite a lot of people who are very, very boisterous on social media that show up to these things and that are very sheepish in person when you meet each other, which is always fun when you have those moments.
12: Number 3.
0: Man, we had another arena project hit the web, hit the news, right? Hit our local TV channels, and they love it, right? That, you want to talk about engagement farming. Every new arena proposal here. Oh, man, people go crazy. We never talked about it. So the latest one is being proposed to be built behind Paris and Horseshoe. So I'm over in that area all the time. We do a lot of work with Ellis Island. Mm-hmm. It's kind of how I go back and forth at times to UNLV. That massive piece of property, which for F1, they will build some bleachers there. They've got whatever, the robot show over there, whatever the hell it is. Mm-hmm. What do you think of an arena back there? So backed by, it's a casino project. It's Caesars Entertainment. Now, I have no idea what, Fertitta coming in.
2: What direction when you say Paris and Horseshoe? Where are we talking again?
0: So it's basically off of Koval.
2: Oh, okay.
0: So it'd be across from Ellis Island, across from the F1.
2: Gotcha,
0: facility.
2: Gotcha. Okay. I don't know.
0: I mean, I think access is going to be, that's really interesting.
2: Yeah, like how much construction are we talking? You're going to have to like really rebuild a lot of the ingress and egress aspect of that.
0: But it will be a walkable arena.
2: Yeah.
0: I'm sure there'll be chutes to go back to it from the strip.
2: Yeah.
0: And it'll be another project, I assume. No public money.
2: Yeah, I mean, that's the important part. Go ahead. You want to go ahead and build it? That's fine. You can build it in my backyard. I would say, we've talked about this with Justin, it seems like wanting to get the foot traffic and the randos that'll just pop up and say, hey, let's walk down and go watch a basketball game. You'll get some of that. You get the fancy the skyline drops when you're talking about national broadcasts on the television of the Vegas Strip and all those sort of things. So we check a lot of boxes. But I would be fascinated to see some actual plans on what it means to get in there, where the parking would be. And I've always liked the proposals that include more open areas with an area built around it, bars, restaurants, shops.
0: Why wouldn't it be the case with this one?
2: Is that in the property?
0: John, it's 50 acres.
2: Oh, okay. Yeah, that's a good point.
0: I mean,
2: yeah.
0: Based on some of the other projects that have been built here, that's actually a bigger piece of property than the Raiders built on.
2: Yeah.
0: Because I think the Raiders was like 43 acres.
2: Yeah.
0: The A Stadium is being built.
2: That's not
0: on less 30? Than 13. 13. Well, they're supposed to be more like 9 or 10 acres.
2: Sure.
0: 50 acres back there.
2: I mean, if you can add to it, but I'm with you.
0: There goes my quick route. Yeah. I love that road now that F1 paved it. Yep. Real smooth. No one's out there. There goes that one. But I do think it would be a good location. Now, how locals would get there, I have no idea.
2: Yeah.
0: Would that incentivize much more use of the monorail? Or are we going to try to do the boring thing for every site around town?
2: What's the boring thing? Just
0: the Musk tunnels.
2: The four-person
0: or five-person cars. Which now there's rumors that they finally may break through and have that go to the airport, which the monorail should be the thing that goes to the airport.
2: I've never been on the monorail. I've never had a need.
0: I've been on a few times, but I've never, like Adam Hill's, he's a big public transit guy. I have actually taken it all the way back to the Sahara. So
2: yeah, I've never been on the monorail before. I've never had a need. I'd be on it, though.
0: Would you?
2: Yeah. If it meant getting to that that basketball ring, if it meant getting me there.
0: And this is, the arena is not being built just simply to compete with, say, the MGM Group, which has a lot of the arenas. They're trying to get the NBA franchise.
2: I mean, the cool thing about this is, as you mentioned,
0: to play there.
2: All these groups have been coming out, naming these things, all these projects. All of them privately funded, all willing to put their money up to get the NBA out here, which is odd for a dying league that you would have so many groups that would be willing to put up so much money to not only get the expansion team, but also the money that it would take to get an arena and a practice facility.
12: Number 2.
0: Did we have baseball is not allowed to be fun example yesterday?
2: Oh, we did.
0: What happened?
2: So this Jeffrey Yan kid who the Mets called up, for those who hadn't seen him, his big celebration, which, by the way, I think is very Super Mario coded. Whenever he gets a strikeout, he leaps, and I believe he yells Yahoo, which is a very big Mario thing. Yeah. So he got called up finally, and yesterday went out there and pitched pretty well. I think he struck out two, pitched an inning for the Mets, and when he got his strikeout, he did his thing that he did in the minors, which was leap up in the air, yell Yahoo, and of course, what happens? Everybody freaks out because a lot of people don't pay attention to minor leaguers because he's been doing this for a while. My favorite comment was one that said, "This is why getting rid of the DH is a problem," or adding the DH to the National League is a problem, because if he was up, he would have learned quickly that he could never do that again. In other words, they're going to throw like a 90-mile-an-hour fastball at him and hit him, whatever. We got to stop, dude.
0: Right.
2: People are, again, baseball's been getting better because of the rule changes, because it's becoming more modern. And guys are now allowed to celebrate a little bit more. Bat flips are great, all those sort of things. It makes the game better. Want to know what the best thing I can remember in my time of watching football is? When Joe Horn had a cell phone hidden underneath the thing in the end zone and scored a touchdown and went and grabbed it and pretended to call his mom or whoever it was. This stuff is fun. I don't know why we have to do this. These old guys suck.
0: What do? We just ignore them?
2: Of course.
0: When they flip out?
2: Yeah. Because we have
0: to. Because we've ripped them for 25 years.
2: Yeah.
0: For being freaking babies about it.
2: Well, because the thing is, they're a dying breed. That's the cool thing.
0: Yeah.
2: Because nothing, you know who didn't really care for the most part of the players? Now, and this is the best part, Jose Ramirez, after the Guardians took the lead and he was on the mound, was spotted in the dugout, jumping up and down like him. That's great. He's mocking him. That's what you're supposed to do.
0: Yeah.
2: Right? If he wants to do that, he's allowed to. I'm allowed to mock him as a player. What you're not allowed to do is say, "I'm going to throw 98 miles an hour at your head so you don't do that again." That's stupid.
12: Number one.
0: Update, baseball is still ruined and going to be shut down. The Dodgers ruined all of it. Meanwhile, people aren't noticing the unbeatable evil empire Dodgers kind of suck right now.
2: It's kind of fitting that at the trade deadline and they throw Scooble out there in his debut against the Cubs, and the Cubs team that also quietly bought at the deadline went out there and swept them. And Pete Armstrong.
0: Are they two games apart now? So the unbeatable Dodgers have a two-game lead. They're not in the same division.
2: But. Yeah. And you also, I mean, I thought it was poetic, too. I mean, you have this NL MVP battle, and Pete Armstrong goes out there and performs to such an extent in the series that he is now your favorite at a couple of books to win National League MVP.
0: Is that right?
2: Yep. Now, a couple of spots like FanDuel have it a pick. I believe DraftKings has him as the favorite.
0: Forget who was making the argument the other day about PCA and his defense being so good that it actually equals Ohtani's pitching. Did you buy that one?
2: I don't know about that.
0: It's like, wow, okay.
2: I mean, he is like top. Last time I
0: looked, Ohtani doesn't play defense. That's the right. Other counterpoint.
2: But like, I looked like it, you know, defensive runs saved. I think he's like seventh or eighth best in Major League Baseball. Like, he's a pretty good defender. But I don't know about Ohtani pitching shutout innings and maybe coming back and being a full end starter. Like, that's pretty important.
0: By the way, the gap between the Dodgers and the Cubs is 2.5 games. But yeah, I think the NL is very much up for grabs. I think again, I'll say this every day. The Dodgers plus 150 to win the World Series is just an outrageous bet. You don't need to do that. Find some value. These series, even if they go seven, are still very short. So I'm fired up, man. Now we got, again, the evil empire's gotten everyone all jacked up. Knock them off.
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0: Thursday Night Football, yep. Hall of Fame game. Big Hall of Fame weekend. Drew Brees and Larry Fitzgerald leading the class for older fans. Roger Craig is going in. So Hall of Fame game tonight coming up at 5 o'clock. So we're about 20 minutes away from bringing in Scott Seidenberg from Better Day Podcast and VSiN, and he'll give us his leans and likes for the game and also start to look ahead at some futures in the NFL.
2: I know Scott.
0: I know you know Scott. Have you had a chance to do a show with Scott?
2: Yeah, actually, it's funny. One time because he is, I don't know if you know this, a blowhard New Yorker. And
0: he's from New Jersey.
2: No, he's from New Jersey. They're all the same. And
0: it's different.
2: We did a show one time, and I'll ask you this before I finish my story.
1: Yeah.
2: The pitcher for the Miami Marlins, Sandy, how do you say his last name?
0: You could go Alcantara or Alcantara.
2: Okay. It's not the second one. And he calls him Sandy Alcantara. And one time we were doing a show together, and I called him, Sandy Alcantara, which is his name.
0: Oh, wow.
2: And
0: all right.
2: And he looks at me and he goes, please, John, did he win the Cy Young? I can't remember. He did, right? He's an NL Cy Young winner. Let's learn how to pronounce his name.
0: Oh.
2: And I looked at him and I go, yeah, let's, because you don't know how.
0: Yeah. Damn. I think you're sitting out that block of the show.
2: Sandy Alcantara, not Alcantara.
0: We should have you, and we've talked about it before, Sylvia, who's the FU lady on our truck commercials.
2: Truck you.
0: But yeah, she's saying truck you.
2: Also, one of my other
0: now, she's we just had the Zippies commercial play, and Camino al Norte. She did that.
2: She rattle that off?
0: She did it, but it was out of nowhere.
2: Right. See, we've talked to her about this before.
0: I love it.
2: We almost cornered her at a bar, and we're just lecturing her on it when we saw her last time. But it was one of those things where, like, she also does another read, which I enjoy very much, which is the taco y taco, right?
0: Right.
2: That at least makes sense because, when she's talking about taco y taco, and you're rattling through all the specials they have, and then she's like, cebollas y cilantro. Like, you're throwing those things in. I get it to an extent. For a Hawaiian food place, just give me some gringo. Just say Camino al Norte.
0: You can challenge her. I think it might be an HR violation. I think you're committing a violation right now.
2: That's not true because I'm half Mexican, so I can do those things.
0: I don't think that's the way it works either.
2: I think that's exactly how it works.
0: That's not. It's actually not. Okay, well, I'm afraid now to bring up this topic. I don't want to get ripped for it like you went after Seidenberg, but it's not a pronunciation thing. For you, who's the bigger AFC fade? Is it the Patriots or the Broncos? The AFC Championship game last year? Or are both going to be fine and neither one's a fade?
2: It's like asking me to pick my favorite child. I think it's impossible for me to answer this question because I think they're both there. But if you're telling me to pick, I'm sorry. I will stand on the mountain and I'm going to say it. I don't think Bo Nix is good. I think that he has very clear limitations to his game. And I think when you watch this team last year, especially at the beginning of the season, and a lot of people were rotting up because they were winning all these tight games, 18-15, all this. Yeah, because the offense did bunk the entire game, but the defense fought tooth and nail to keep them in it. And then Bo Nix would give them one dramatic drive in which, like squeezing blood out of a rock, they would mercifully get downfield for a field goal to win a game. And, by the way, I would just challenge anybody. Go back post-bye week for the Broncos last year. That defense got really average really quick down the stretch. So I wonder if they creep back toward average on defense and Bo Nix is not given a defense which is keeping them in these 13-10 type games, what this will really look like for Denver.
0: They trailed in 15 games and won 14.
2: That's sustainable for sure. To be honest, with you, when you point that out, it's amazing, and in the betting community, this is the same thing. It is amazing what perception and likability will do when it comes to glossing over your flaws. So, for example, if you remember 2 years ago, when the when the Chiefs made it to the Super Bowl, and they lost to the Eagles, what did we kept we kept talking about it over and over again, which was, man, these one score games, they keep winning them. Next year, they can't keep doing it, and sure enough, they fell off, and we know what happened. It's the same thing here with the Broncos, but nobody's talking about it because Sean Payton's a genius and Bo Nix is great. By the way, Bo Nix is also coming off of a relatively serious ankle injury. If that athleticism limited in any way, shape, or form, look out.
0: Both the Broncos and the Patriots win total, just 9.5. They're like 6th and 7th on the playoff board. you know, looking at odds, I'm going to build towards something with the teams that are considered also ran, some of them,
2: yeah,
0: in the AFC. Do you, are you not going to fade the Patriots at all?
2: It's not that I'm not going to fade them. I can at least.
0: But, by the way, I got even before you answer that, John is the only person in the country. Send me a video.
2: Correct.
0: Is the only person in the country who said last June that the over was the way to go, and you were talking about 11 plus wins when the over was not 11.
2: Yeah, we still got
0: only person in the country, and we still owe you money or dinners.
2: Dinner. Justin Watkins owes me dinner.
0: Can we do this in August?
2: Yeah.
0: I was thinking about that.
2: Where's Watkins? This will be my second free dinner this month.
0: Yeah.
2: Stormy Bonatoni had to buy me dinner at Barry's Steakhouse the other day. I did not rake her over the coals, by the way. But I did. There was a three-tiered wine pricing system, which I don't really drink wine, but everybody was, so I felt pressured to do so. There was a $15, a $17, and a $22 glass. I got the $22 glass.
0: Nice job.
2: Yeah.
0: Nice job.
2: Yeah. But to the Patriots' point, at the very least, you can look at the Patriots and say they made some pretty big upgrades at the skill positions. A.J. Brown, Romeo Doubs. So there's a reality where the improvements negate some of the slide against a harder schedule. And so maybe they can win those 9-10 games if Drake May's like legit. And I do believe as part of the handicap, we talked about it last June when I was the only person in the entire country who believed that they could achieve the things that they did. I believe in Josh McDaniels too. He's a great offensive coordinator. So there's going to be a pretty firm floor, I think, for this group overall. And Will Campbell's arms aren't that tiny.
0: I'm going to mention an argument or a discussion I had on the air that I still haven't let go of, and it's from like 2019, I think. Do you ever get stuck on something? Like, you remember you were right? And you knew you were right at the time, and someone was like basically blew you off on a sports argument. I don't know why I remember this one.
2: I remember you being really low on Ezekiel Elliott and me calling you crazy.
0: Yeah. Oh, I've been wrong plenty of times. You can bring up. I know. I thought it was a terrible pick.
2: Yeah.
0: But like I said, he would be done by the time he's 26.
2: Yep.
0: No, there's a. I laughed with Romeo Doubs because I saw him covered him for Nevada. He was unbelievable. You could see, like, this guy, he's big, he's fast, like, he's going to be a great pro receiver. And I just remember having a guy on who went to Minnesota, covered the Big Ten, and he was covering a Nevada game.
2: Mm-hmm.
0: And I mentioned Dubs, and I was like, who's got a better future in the NFL, Dubs or Rashad Bateman? And he was like, Bateman. I'm like, okay.
2: Rashad
0: Bateman was also, I think he was the end of the first round.
2: Yeah, I'm gonna look
0: but
2: him
0: he
2: up
0: just
2: right
0: is
2: now,
0: not
2: huh?
0: His best year is 45 catches. He's been in the league 5 years, and Dubs just got a 4-year, $68 million deal. So,
2: geez, he only had 19 catches last year. That's crazy. 35
0: targets.
2: Hey,
0: he just hurt all the time.
2: Hey, wow. Are you looking at his numbers? I don't want you to know this off the top of your head. Rashad Bateman's best season in terms of touchdown catches. Do you know the number?
0: I am looking at it, but go ahead.
2: It's 11.
0: It's pretty crazy.
2: That's kind of a giant.
0: Yeah.
2: Like, if you look at his career, it's 515 and one touchdown, 285, two touchdowns. 404, one touchdown, 846 and 11 touchdowns, and then last year 224 and two.
0: So maybe the 2 years ago is that maybe that's a true indication of like what he's going to be.
2: Do you think that guy?
0: Although
2: two years ago,
0: they didn't sign him to a giant extension. They signed Zay Flowers, who does. By the way, Zay Flowers does not really fit the mold of the number one receiver, but you know they had good experience in the past with Steve Smith.
2: Do you think at the end of the 2024 season that Ryder you're talking about did this? But a year ago, he's like, I told that Vegas guy the Dubs was going to be anything in Bateman.
0: By the way, he was a former Gopher wide receiver. Like he played the game. So hey, man, he thought Bateman was the guy.
2: Told that Vegas guy.
0: All right, in the AFC, because we're all going to be making these picks right before the season, and we know that upper mobility it happens each year. I want a team that is a plus on the yes to make the playoffs
2: easy.
0: But I'm taking the Jags, the Colts, and the Steelers out, and I took all the top teams out. So these are your chances. It's just Raiders, Titans, Jets, Browns, Dolphins.
2: Yeah,
0: Dolphins are plus 1,500. Browns are 6-1. Jets are plus 475. Titans are plus 425.
2: Stop right there.
0: Raiders plus 300 on the yes. The no is minus 400. But we're dealing with yeses. I want a juicy payoff for a team at the bottom of the AFC to make the playoffs.
2: Tennessee Titans. I'm a Cam Ward believer.
0: Is this because you've been watching quarterback?
2: No, but I did see the clip, and I know you appreciated it. the awesome clip of them winning a game and him coming off the field and telling them, we were ass. That was unacceptable. After winning a game? Yeah. That's so awesome.
0: He's a big cusser.
2: Yeah.
0: He drops the F-bomb a lot.
2: He's great, dude. I think he's fantastic. But to have Dable out there helping him develop, he brought Josh Allen along. I think Saleh, every time he touches a defense, they get at least average to above average. Schedule's not terrible. I think, and like you said, we see upper mobility all the time in this league. So if Cam Ward takes a real legitimate step forward, hell yeah.
0: We were defending the Cardinals a little bit about an hour ago about being the worst team in the NFL.
2: Mm-hmm.
0: The Dolphins have a lot of issues.
2: That's why
0: I think the first one is, like, because you mentioned with the Cardinals, one of the strengths potentially could be who they hired a head coach.
2: Mm-hmm.
0: I know, wait until we get Parles back in here. On Halfley?
2: Oh, yeah.
0: Oh, my God. Freaking crushes the guy.
2: Well, they're also, for some reason, I mean, I guess not for some reason because the franchise is very successful, but they're just trying to rebuild Green Bay in Miami. Former Green Bay executive is their VP and GM. You know, former defensive coordinator for the Packers. Like, there's a lot of Green Bay ties there, and it's never really great. We learned it out here. They tried to rebuild the Patriots out here, and it failed spectacularly.
0: Coming up, we'll get to the A Spotlight, tell you about the game today, and another series that was an El Flopo, and then Scott Seidenberg comes up with some plays, some leans, some likes for the Hall of Fame game, as that game is going to kick off in 29 minutes. NFL's back, baby!
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0: 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A Spotlight here on this Thursday. John Montobel's here at Cofield. We're on ESPN Reno and ESPN Las Vegas. 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
2: It's not great.
0: Can you just look at this and go, no big deal, they're beat up? I'm not saying it's going to ruin next season if there is a next season, but you'd like to see them here the last 40 games or so at least get a little bit of momentum with some of their pitchers, but their lineup, they have way too many good hitters and good prospects for it to fall apart like this. And it's not like they were dreadful in the series offensively. They weren't great, but they wound up losing the games 5-4, 3-2, and 6-5.
2: Yeah. I would like to think that while injuries are part of this, that you